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7: President Trump is warning Iran the clock is ticking, advising the government of Tehran in a social media post this morning they better get moving fast or there won't be anything left of them, writing time is of the essence regarding apparently stalled peace negotiations. This after Trump rejected Iran's response to a White House peace proposal as totally unacceptable. Mountain Home Air Force Base in Idaho is locked down after a mid-air collision of two military fighter jets during an air show today. Videos online show the jets colliding before spinning toward the ground and crashing. Also seen in the videos are four parachutes being deployed. The pilot's status is not known, but officials say no casualties are reported on the ground. The mayor of Austin, Texas, Kirk Watson, says authorities are still looking for a suspect connected to at least 10 random shootings across the city over the weekend. Austin PD says 10 shootings were reported late Saturday and early today, with four people shot. Two suspects are in custody. One remains at large. I'm Scott Carr.
8: Iowa is under some risk of severe weather tonight. Storms are expected to travel into western Iowa at about 8 p.m. today, with most of western and north central Iowa under an enhanced risk of severe weather. A band of the state stretching from southwestern to northeastern Iowa, including Des Moines, Ames, and Cedar Rapids, is under a slight risk. The southeastern corner of Iowa, including Iowa City and the Quad Cities, will be under a marginal risk. Hazards could include tornadoes and damaging winds across most of Iowa and large hail in northwest Iowa. The storms are expected to last through Monday morning. The Iowa Department of Transportation will be required to verify U.S. citizenship and immigration status before issuing or renewing Iowa driver's licenses under a new law signed by Iowa Governor Kim Reynolds. The law will go into effect July 1st. I'm Elaine Lee Irvin.
9: Senator Chuck Grassley tells us big agricultural deals are coming because of President Trump's meetings in China. 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WHO.
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0: Welcome back. It is the Ben Ferguson Show. It's so nice to have you with us. All right, let's do a quick recap of what has been happening in China as President Donald Trump has visited Beijing. And it's already being described by not only the White House, but also Chinese state media as one of the most significant U.S.-China summits in years. And politically, economically, and strategically, the visit is shaping up as a major moment for this administration. Now, the headline so far has been pretty simple. After years of tariff wars, economic uncertainty, and rising tensions between Washington and Beijing, Trump walked into China looking to prove that he can negotiate from a position of strength instead of weakness and walk away with a deal that directly benefits the American workers, American manufacturing, and American exports as well. And so far, the White House believes that's exactly what has happened. Now, one of the biggest developments that has come out of the summit is the expectation of massive new Chinese purchases of American goods, including Boeing aircraft, American agriculture, and U.S. energy exports. The Treasury Secretary Scott Bessent said officials expect major announcements involving Boeing orders during the trip, which has happened, along with expanded access for American companies into Chinese markets. Now, that matters enormously for the American economy, the American worker, and the American farmer. A large Boeing deal alone could support thousands of high-paying manufacturing jobs in states across the U.S. Add in soybean exports, agricultural contracts, energy sales, and technology investment, and the White House is now framing this trip as proof that Donald Trump's aggressive trade posture against China forced Beijing back to the negotiating table. And remember, just over a year ago, the two countries were locked into a brutal trade war. Now, if you think the president's blowing smoke, you weren't paying attention to just how nice the Chinese were to the president in greeting him. It was something he talked about with Sean Hannity on Fox News.
1: Interview, we appreciate it. Wow, they rolled out the red carpet. I have video of when Barack Hussein Obama came to China. There wasn't as much pageantry. From your perspective, that welcome, what did that, how did you interpret that?
2: Well, we have a relationship, he and I, and we've been working together a long time. We've gotten along well. When I first came here, China was really taking advantage of the United States. He understands that. And now we do great with China, and we have a very good relationship. We have a friendship, really. He's a tremendous leader. He's been here a long time, very powerful, very strong. There's no doubt about it. And we just have a good relationship. I did actually see other people arrive here that not treated so well, but we were treated very well.
1: So that was meaningful for you?
2: Well, I mean, if I got out of a plane and nobody was there to greet me, I would say that wouldn't be so cool, because it's really respect for our country. Our country's respected. Look, we're the hottest country right now anywhere in the world. But he and I know each other well, I think beyond maybe that. But we certainly got a very nice greeting, and today was beautiful.
0: The president talking about just how beautiful it was to be respected as a country. And all of this happened because of the tough work the president did. Remember, the tariffs skyrocketed. Supply chains were disrupted. Rare earth minerals became a major leverage point for the White House. China retaliated against the U.S. with their tariffs and tensions over Taiwan. You also have fights over artificial intelligence, semiconductors, and military influence in the Pacific pushed the relationship, you could argue, to the edge. But now, the Trump administration is showing that Trump's hardline approach created real leverage. And instead of backing down, Trump kept the pressure up on Beijing, kept it up through the tariffs, through the trade restrictions, and efforts to rebuild American manufacturing. And now, according to the administration officials, China is signaling it wants what they describe as stability and access to the U.S. economy more than they want confrontation. That's one reason this summit is being viewed as such a major diplomatic moment. Another huge story from the visit is the presence of major American business leaders traveling alongside the president. We're talking about CEOs and tech leaders participating in meetings, including executives connected to Boeing, Apple, Tesla, and other major companies. Trump even told Fox News that Chinese officials discussed potentially investing hundreds of billions of dollars into U.S.-linked technology and business partnerships. Now, politically, that gives Trump something to love to campaign on. Investment, job creation, and manufacturing, not overseas, but back in the United States. The White House is already portraying this trip as evidence that Trump's economic nationalism has worked, that the tariffs worked, that pressure forced China into real negotiations for the first time in decades. And previous administrations, they never even got close to what is happening right now. And then there's a geopolitical side of all of this trip as well. The summit hasn't just focused on economics. The two leaders have also spent extensive time discussing Iran, Taiwan, artificial intelligence, critical minerals, military tensions, as well as global stability. One of the biggest concerns for the administration right now is China's relationship with Iran. They are drunk on Iranian oil. China remains one of the largest buyers of Iranian oil, and the White House wants Beijing to pressure Tehran towards de-escalation as well as negotiations. Reuters is reporting that Trump's team has been urging China to help stabilize the region and avoid further disruptions tied to the Strait of Hormuz crisis. And that's critical because the global economy is watching every market very carefully right now. If China cooperates even partially with the United States on Iran, the administration could claim a major international win, especially given the economic consequences of instability in the Middle East. And there are still major fault lines between the two countries. Everyone knows that. Taiwan remains one of the most dangerous flashpoints in the world. Chinese president reportedly warned Trump that mishandling Taiwan could lead to a, quote, major conflict. At the same time, the U.S. is continuing to back Taiwan militarily as well as strategically, which Beijing is furious about. They don't like it, and they describe it as interference in its internal affairs. And then there's the race on AI and technology competition. Both the U.S. and China are trying to get a leg up on one another, and they're trying to understand that whoever dominates AI, the semiconductor manufacturing and critical minerals, could shape the next generation of real global power. Analysts say this summit may create communication channels to, well, prevent real escalation. But nobody believes that the competition itself is going to go away anytime soon. One thing, though, that is interesting is the tone of the summit has been a surprise to many observers, comparing to Trump's first China trip back in 2017. Analysts say this visit has been notably warmer and more personal. The ceremonies were elaborate. The conversations reportedly lasted longer than expected. Xi and Trump appeared relaxed publicly, toured historical sites together, and projected an image of stability between the world's two largest economies. That is extremely important because the markets, well, they hate uncertainty all over the world. And politically, Trump wants Americans to see him as the one leader who can simultaneously confront China, negotiate with China, and also bring peace at the same time, resolution. And that's really the broader message coming out of this trip, especially from the White House. This administration is making it clear that Trump's approach is not weakness, but controlled leverage. Pressure first, negotiation second, and results third. Critics, of course, argue China still holds enormous economic power, and they do. And they do it especially through their rare earth minerals and manufacturing dominance. Some are saying that America just has to figure out a way to do it without China. You can decide what you want to happen there, but one thing is for sure. The president wanted this summit to be proof that if you put pressure on China, well, then they may actually come to the negotiating table and seriously offer up concessions. And that's exactly what the president wants. In fact, when President Trump was asked about the meeting and exactly how he felt it was going, here's what he said to Sean Hannity.
1: In your own words, how did this meeting go? Because I knew you were there a long time.
2: It was a long meeting. It started off interestingly because they're very organized people. And as you know, we have about 30 of the biggest business leaders in the world, biggest everything, you know, I mean, you name it, from chips to planes to everything. and they're all here. I didn't invite them. They all wanted to come. And they're all here. And I suggested that before we start the meeting, I'd like to introduce them to you. And they were surprised because it wasn't, you know, it wasn't scheduled. And they looked around. They said, well, and then, you know, we had everybody. I don't want to go into names because I'll leave some out. And, but there were a lot of guys.
1: Tim Cook, Elon Musk.
2: Yeah.
1: You know,
2: we had everybody.
1: The head of NVIDIA was
2: Jensen.
1: Here.
2: We had just everybody. And men and women, all great business, the best. And they said, okay. And they each spoke a little bit and introduced themselves. It's interesting because they do business in general. Most of them do business here, but probably like to do more. And I'd like to see them do more. That would be good for trade and trade balance.
0: So after years of tension with Beijing, the White House wants Americans to understand one thing above all else. Donald Trump went to China, not to apologize, not to back down, but to negotiate deals that they argue put the American worker first. And that's exactly what seems to be coming out of all of this. Quick break. Ben Ferguson Show. More coming up.

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16: Hey there, I'm Jason Alexander, and this is my dear friend, Peter Tilden.
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17: 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Jerry Seinfeld wondered why they refused to make the stall door go all the way to the floor in a public bathroom, but he didn't get an answer. 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
17: 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How about that?
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19: He is very concerned about the midterm elections. And it's clear that he's trying to be president of the United States of America. But he also understands that if he doesn't turn into Donald Trump, the campaigner right now, that we could have major problems come November. Now, President Trump is making it very clear that the Republicans better get their act together, saying that the midterm elections are not just another political fight, but in his words, they are make or break for his presidency, his agenda, and the future direction of the country. We also are learning now that behind closed doors, it's also getting really intense. Trump has been warning Republicans that if they lose control of Congress, Democrats will immediately move to cripple his second term with investigations, subpoenas, and potentially even another impeachment effort. Democrats have said they're actually willing to go further than Donald Trump and impeach the Vice President J.D. Vance and also go after and try to impeach cabinet members as well. There was a House Republican retreat that happened earlier this year. Trump bluntly told the lawmakers, you got to win the midterms. And he warned that if Republicans lose, they'll find a reason to impeach me. Now, whether you love President Trump or hate him, there's no denying the political reality behind what he's saying. This is a party, and I'm talking about the Democratic Party, that's made it clear. They are going to weaponize government to subpoena and to destroy anyone that is around Donald Trump. Why? Because that's all they have to run on. They hate Donald Trump, and it seems to make their base want to show up to vote. The White House knows that if Democrats retake the House, the next 2 years will turn into nonstop political warfare. And it's exactly what they did back in 2016, 2018, and really every year, even when Joe Biden was in office. There will be committee investigations. They will explode overnight. I'm quoting Democrats. They've already said that hearings will dominate cable news. It's not a legitimate agenda for America. It's a legitimate agenda to destroy the presidency of the United States of America. And that's why Donald Trump has been aggressively pressuring Republicans to unify around a simple message. We secure the border. We strengthen the economy. We lower prices. We restore law and order. And you compare that to the radical Democrat chaos. Now, the president also saying this about the midterms at the White House earlier.
20: Okay, and then I said, yeah, he's a dumb guy. And then I said, he's a Democrat. And I don't know if people are going to like that term or not. It maybe catches on and maybe it doesn't, but it's true. Their policies are insane and they would drive our country into ruin. And we've got to do great in the midterms. And if we don't, they will do everything they can to destroy our country. There's something wrong with them. The flow of deadly fentanyl across our border is down, by the way, by over 60%, which is a record. Nobody ever thought it was even possible. And coming in by sea, it's down by 97%. And again, we're trying to find the 3% because we consider them to be among the bravest people anywhere in the world. Anybody willing to get into one of those boats after what they've witnessed, we would consider them to be among the bravest in the world. These gains have been the result, and what a job our military and others are doing with respect, is that right, Paul, with respect to drugs coming in by sea, meaning drugs coming in by water, by the ocean, by the sea. A lot of people don't know what I mean by sea.
19: President Trump talking at the White House and again making it clear that control of the House is literally going to come down to just a handful of districts in states like Arizona, Pennsylvania, Georgia, Michigan, Nevada, Wisconsin, the swing states. And many of those races, the president warns, will be decided by suburban swing voters who have bounced back and forth between Republican candidates and Democratic candidates over the last several election cycles. Trump is also facing another challenge presidents always encounter in the midterms. There is voter complacency. The team that's in charge, usually they stay home because they feel like everything's fine. And the team that hates the leadership in Washington, they show up. They're focused. They're angry. And they want to get rid of conservatives. When your side wins the White House, some supporters actually, well, they relax, right? The opposition is energized. And as we know from the Democratic leaders, they're angry. Now, Democrats are already organizing around abortion rights, health care costs, and accusations, of course, that Trump is abusing his executive power. Republicans now fear that there's a real enthusiasm gap. I'm one of those. And that's why Donald Trump is making it very clear. He may not be on the ballot come November, but his agenda certainly is. He's essentially telling Republicans, if you want this presidency to succeed, you have to treat the midterms like a presidential election. And behind the scenes, the stakes are enormous. Trump's entire legislative agenda depends on Congress. We're talking about things that matter to everyday Americans. The most incredible tax cuts of our lifetime. Energy independence and expansion in the U.S. Immigration reform. Judicial appointments, which have been phenomenal for President Trump. Budget fights. Yes, the president saying we're spending too much money, getting rid of waste, fraud, and abuse. And military spending, which Democrats always hate. You even have the fight over the SAVE Act, election law changes. All of it becomes dramatically harder if Democrats regain power. In many ways, Donald Trump is now saying that 2026 is literally the firewall protecting the rest of his presidency. And there's another major factor here as well. Republicans like to stay home when they're in power historically. And what the president is saying is the Democrats aren't going to stay home. So you shouldn't either. Quick break. Ben Ferguson Show. Much more coming up.

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19: Tonight, there is a crisis that is unfolding just 90 miles off America's shore. A crisis that's quickly becoming one of the most dangerous and unstable moments in modern Cuban history. Cuba's electoral grid, their electoral grid. I'm going to try that again. You can laugh. It's okay. When you sit in front of a microphone 3 hours a day, this can happen. Let's try that again. Their electrical grid is collapsing. Entire cities are going dark for 20 to 22 hours a day. We're now being told that hospitals are struggling. Food is literally rotting. Protesters are pouring into the streets. And now in a stunning development, the director of the CIA, John Ratcliffe, has secretly traveled to Havana for high-level talks with Cuban officials as the communist regime fights for their survival. This is not speculation. This is literally breaking news. Now, according to multiple reports, the CIA director, John Ratcliffe, traveled to Cuba this week for rare face-to-face meetings with senior Cuban intelligence and government officials, including officials tied directly to the Castro power structure. And the timing of this meeting is no coincidence at all, because Cuba is in the middle of what many experts are now openly calling a national total collapse. The country has effectively run out of diesel fuel, and fuel oil needed to keep its power plants operating. Cuban officials themselves admitted they have absolutely none left in reserves either. Now, I want you to think about that for a second. You have an island nation of more than 11 million people is now trying to survive with an electrical system that barely functions. In many neighborhoods, the lights are off nearly all day long. That means refrigerators don't work. That means on a hot island, air conditioning doesn't work. That also means the traffic lights don't work. Cell towers don't work. Hospitals and clinics are operating under emergency conditions. And remember, Cuba is now entering their hot summer. Now imagine being in Havana in May or June with no electricity for 20 hours a day. It's become so severe that protests are now erupting in the streets. Demonstrators have been blocking roads, burning trash in intersections, and screaming for the government to turn the power back on. Some reports describe this as the biggest wave of unrest since the anti-government protests that shook Cuba several years ago. And this is where the story gets even more important for Americans, because this isn't just a humanitarian story anymore. This is rapidly becoming a national security story. And you may ask yourself the question, why? Well, here's the answer. When a hostile regime begins collapsing near the United States of America, every major geopolitical player begins circling. China, Russia, Iran, drug cartels, human traffickers, and the United States intelligence community watches every one of these very carefully. And that's why the CIA trip matters so much. According to reports, Ratcliffe met with top Cuban intelligence officials, including Castro's grandson and senior members of Cuba's interior ministry. Let me repeat that. The director of the CIA, that's America's top spy chief, personally traveled to Havana during a national energy collapse to meet with Cuba's regime. That's something that like almost never happens anywhere in the world. In fact, Reuters and multiple outlets noted this is one of the rarest high-level intelligence meetings between the two countries since the Cuban Revolution. So what's really going on is the bigger question. Well, publicly, the message from Trump's administration appears to be this. The United States is willing to engage with Cuba, but only if the regime makes what officials call fundamental changes. At the same time, the administration has dramatically increased pressure on Havana. The U.S. has tightened sanctions and effectively cut off major oil shipments reaching the island. And you may remember, most of their oil was actually coming from Venezuela. With Maduro gone, that oil disappeared. And others have reportedly reduced or halted deliveries after American pressure intensified on those countries. And that has pushed Cuba's fragile energy system right to the very edge of total collapse. Now, that's what makes the situation also extremely dangerous. History tells us that when communist governments begin losing control internally, they often become more unpredictable externally. And that may be why John Ratcliffe went to Cuba in the first place. Now, Cuba is not just some isolated island. For decades, Cuba has been directly tied to Russian intelligence operations, as well as anti-American networks, and increasingly Chinese influence in the Western Hemisphere. Remember the reports over the last few years about suspected Chinese surveillance facilities on Cuba and spy operations directly linked to Cuba. Those concerns have never gone away. In fact, reports surrounding Ratcliffe's visit specifically referenced American concerns about Cuba becoming a safe haven for adversaries of the United States. That means the CIA isn't... Let me say that differently. What this means is the CIA isn't just worried about blackouts. The CIA is worried about instability. The CIA is worried about foreign influence. The CIA is worried about migration surges. The CIA is worried about organized crime. And the CIA is worried about what happens if the Cuban regime loses its grip on power. Because there's a very good chance the Cuban government may truly start collapsing. And that has major consequences for places like Florida, and the United States could be, well, immediately impacted by it. You could have massive refugee flows. You could see maritime crises in Florida Straits. You could see criminal networks exploiting that chaos. And you could see China or Russia trying to increase influence during that instability. You could also see internal Cuban factions battling to control behind the scenes. That's why this story matters so much to America right now. Now, politically, the Cuban government's trying to blame the United States of America, of course, for their collapse. They're accusing America of imposing what they call an energy blockade. The Trump administration's been very clear, signaling that the communist regime's economic failures are finally catching up to them. And honestly, there's truth in the reality that Cuba's system has been collapsing for years. What happened to them right now did not just happen overnight. The Cuban economy has been hollowed out by decades of communist central planning, and then corruption, then dependency on foreign oil, and state control that totally destroyed productivity, private businesses, and innovation. Tourism revenues have totally collapsed on the beautiful island, because why would you go there? Infrastructure has also deteriorated. Young people have fled the country as fast as they can get out. And now the government can't even reliably keep the lights on. That is the reality of all this. And at the same time, the humanitarian side of this crisis is also very real. Families are suffering. Children are suffering. Medical care is deteriorating. Food shortages are worsening. And the water systems are now even under strain. That is a lot. Even for ordinary Cubans, many of whom have no power whatsoever over this regime and that's been ruling them, that has trapped them in the middle of this disaster. The reports coming out of Cuba are brutal, and it's proof of just how bad communism really is. People cooking over fires outside because their stoves won't work. Neighborhoods sitting in darkness night after night. Small businesses, they say, are collapsing because they can't refrigerate food or even operate machinery. And the Cuban government openly is admitting the refuel reserves are effectively gone. Now, the fact that the CIA director went personally tells you Washington believes this moment could become historically significant very quickly. The CIA director does not randomly hop on a plane to Havana during a geopolitical crisis, unless something serious is unfolding behind the scenes. There are likely major conversations happening right now about regime stability, security cooperation, migration control, intelligence concerns, and yes, humanitarian aid. Also, what a post-crisis Cuba could look like. Some reports even indicate discussions include a possible economic cooperation and even aid packages if Cuba agrees to major reforms. That would be extraordinary. If you watch the collapse of the communist regime in Cuba, all because of President Trump's hardline approach of peace through strength, that is a massive win. And the regime pressure has become massive. Now, we hope that all this would end peacefully or smoothly, that the internal government there in Cuba would say, okay, let's make a deal and get the lights turned back on. But the government is facing internal unrest as well. They've also cracked down violently on their own people. Cuba's leadership still has deep ties to anti-American actors across the globe. So the next hours and days ahead, get ready for what could happen next. But there is a real chance that Cuba's Castro regime may fall once and for all. Take a quick break. We'll come back. It's the Ben Ferguson Show and your phone calls coming up. 1-800-474-9732. 1-800-474-9732. 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In 10 to 12 minutes, you'll know exactly what's going on at the White House. 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We'll be right back.
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27: 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Ashley Sanchez scored her career high and Courage leading sixth goal of the season. Allie Schlegel's goal was her first in a Courage jersey and against her old squad. 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
19: Welcome back. It is the Ben Ferguson Show. It is nice to have you with us. And if you just join us, we got a lot that we're chatting about tonight. I want to start with another shocking revelation that sent shockwaves throughout Washington, D.C. this week and really across the country. Because according to statements tied to the Department of Homeland Security, illegal aliens are responsible for roughly half. I'm going to say it again. Roughly half of all the murders this year in Fairfax County, Virginia. Now, that is one of the wealthiest and most politically powerful counties in America. It's, in essence, a suburb of Washington, D.C. We're not talking about some struggling border town overwhelmed overnight by cartel violence. We're talking about Fairfax County, an affluent liberal county in Virginia that neighbors Washington, D.C. This is home to federal contractors, intelligence officials, lawyers, diplomats, tech executives, and some of the highest medium household incomes in all of the United States of America. This is the affluent Northern Virginia suburb. This is the backyard of our federal government itself. And now this country has become the center of a bigger problem for Democrats, and that is, how did they even get to this point? You've got a major growing national firestorm over illegal immigration, over violent crime, over sanctuary city and sanctuary policies. And whether political leaders are deliberately ignoring repeated warnings until innocent Americans end up dead. Now, the controversy exploded after the Department of Homeland Security officials told the truth. They highlighted murder cases involving illegal immigrants in Fairfax County during a heated House hearing this week. And that is when the new head of the Department of Homeland Security, Mark Wayne Mullen, came out to tell the American people exactly what's going on.
2: Roughly 50% of the murders in Fairfax, Virginia, the perps are illegal, shouldn't even be in the country to begin with. We have, you know, politicians that want to protect the criminals. President Trump is still protecting all of our neighborhoods.
19: You listen to him saying that. They're protecting all neighborhoods. How is it even possible that you can have 50% of murders in Fairfax County, nowhere close to the border, happen and be killed, Americans be killed by illegal immigrants? Now, according to DHS link figures cited during the debate, not only is that one of the biggest problems, but they also say in some cases, officials reference it being even higher, as high as 75% of the murders in Fairfax County so far this year. Those numbers are being debated, of course, politically. Now, regardless of where you stand on this issue, the individual cases now drawing national attention are horrifying. One of the most shocking involved an illegal immigrant from Sierra Leone who was accused of brutally murdering a 41-year-old Stephanie Minter at a Fairfax County bus stop earlier this year. The details should infuriate everyone. According to the reports, the illegal immigrant, had been arrested roughly 30 times before the murder. Let me say that again. 30 times. 30 encounters with the justice system, with law enforcement, charges ranging from assault to wounding and other violent allegations. And yet somehow that illegal immigrant remained on the streets because the sanctuary city policies in Virginia. Federal immigration authorities had reportedly logged detainers against him earlier in the year. Police repeatedly warned prosecutors that he was a major danger to society. And still, according to the reporting, he was not removed from the country and allowed back on the streets. Then came the deadly stabbing that shocked the community. And many Americans are asking the very simple question, how does someone get arrested 30 times and remain free in the United States of America, even if you're not an illegal immigrant? That question is now at the center of this massive political and legal battle that's unfolding in Northern Virginia. Now, Fairfax County Commonwealth Attorney is a progressive prosecutor backed, you guessed it, by George Soros and the left-wing criminal justice reform movements. He's now under federal investigation by the Department of Justice over allegations that his office may have been giving preferential treatment deliberately to illegal immigrant defendants. In other words, the system was going harder on American citizens and looking the other way when they caught an illegal. In one case in particular, two illegal immigrant defendants accused in Fairfax County of murder, they received plea agreements that resulted only 5 years behind bars despite facing much steeper potential sentences. The Department of Homeland Security blasted the deal publicly, calling it an insane sweetheart plea deal. Now, the language from DHS lit up conservatives on Capitol Hill, as it should have. Critics say these policies are creating exactly the kind of environment where repeat offenders believe there are no consequences, even if arrested 30 times. So here we are. Roughly 50% of murders in Fairfax County, Virginia, are by people that are illegal. That shouldn't even be in this country in the first place. The Trump administration making it clear they're not backing down on this and expect more justice to come. All right, don't forget, we do this show as a podcast each and every day. 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Also, start your day with a 47 morning update. 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You can follow me on Instagram, Ben Ferguson Podcast, on X, Ben Ferguson Show, and on Facebook as well. Be safe, my friends. I'll see you back here next week.
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13: Former FBI Director James Comey, who faces federal charges after posting a collection of seashells, says he's got complete faith in the judicial system.
14: The genius of our founders, it's frankly the only leg of our three-leg stool that is still standing in the U.S. government, but it's standing tall and straight.
13: Comey faces federal charges after posting a photo of seashells reading 8647, which federal prosecutors claim was a threat against President Trump. Comey tells NBC's Meet the Press he did not threaten the president with the post.
14: I'm not just not guilty. I am innocent, and so let's go.
13: Comey declined to comment on the specifics of the case. Comey is set to be arraigned June 30th. President Trump is warning Iran the clock is ticking, posting on social media Sunday morning, Tehran better get moving regarding a peace deal or there won't be anything left of them. Trump's latest threat coming after he rejected Iran's response to a White House peace proposal he called totally unacceptable. The Mountain Home Air Force Base in Idaho is locked down after a mid-air collision of two military fighter jets during an air show. Videos online show the jets colliding, spinning toward the ground and crashing. Reports say four crew members were able to safely eject from their aircraft. No casualties were reported on the ground. NFL fans have finally been spared of a seemingly never-ending off-season storyline. ESPN's reporting Aaron Rodgers is signing a one-year contract with the Pittsburgh Steelers. The deal includes a base salary of around $22 million. The 61st Academy of Country Music Award ceremony is underway. Megan Maroney is this year's most nominated artist with 9, followed by Miranda Lambert with 8, and Ella Langley and Lainey Wilson with 7 apiece. Riley Green set to perform along with Casey Musgraves, Blake Shelton, and Kane Brown. The ceremony is being hosted by Shania Twain from the MGM Grand Garden Arena in Las Vegas. I'm Scott Carr.
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8: Large crowds gathered on the National Mall in Washington, D.C. for the Jubilee of Prayer on Sunday. President Trump, Vice President J.D. Vance, and Secretary of State Marco Rubio all spoke via pre-recorded messages, with Vance talking about the power of prayer.
9: We have always been and still are a nation of prayer, and thank God for that. In times of suffering and in times of triumph, millions of Americans continue to turn to prayer and their faith in God.
8: The free event featured Christian speakers and several top government officials and was live-streamed through churches and ministries. The government-funded event is part of the official celebration of America's 250th birthday. Congressman Thomas Massey says Trump's criticism will only boost fundraising for his campaign ahead of the primary on Tuesday. The Kentucky Republican appeared on ABC's This Week, calling the White House efforts desperate.
10: I think that's going to help my fundraising at thomasmassey.com. Every time he tweets about me, it's good for, you know, some money coming in, because people don't like that.
8: His comments come as Trump has pushed for Ed Gallrain to replace Massey. In a post on Truth Social, Trump called Massey, quote, the worst and most unreliable Republican congressman in the history of our country. The president also urged Kentucky residents to vote the bum out. The Austin Police Department says a third suspect in at least 10 random shootings across the Texas city this weekend has been caught. 10 shootings were reported late Saturday and Sunday, with 4 people shot. 2 suspects were already in custody. Austin Mayor Kirk Watson says a motive hasn't been identified. The Cleveland Cavaliers are heading back to the Eastern Conference Finals for the first time since 2018. The Cavs toppled the top-seeded Detroit Pistons 125-94 in a decisive Game 7. Cleveland now travels to New York to take on the Knicks in Game 1 on Tuesday. In Monday's action, the Oklahoma City Thunder play host to the San Antonio Spurs in Game 1 of the Western Conference Finals. I'm Tammy Trujillo.
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That was in the 1980s, I think a series of them between 1981 and 1989. Mm-hmm. The one mentioned right. Egypt, I think she appeared over a Coptic church before thousands mm-hmm. of people. Thousands. Yes. It's remarkable. All right, we're going to open up the phone lines and take questions and comments about the Virgin Mary. Has Mary ever appeared to you or someone you know? We'd love to hear from you. We'll continue this conversation with Margarita Mooney Clayton, the author of When Mary Calls, right here on Coast to Coast AM.

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8: President Trump is warning Iran the clock is ticking. Mark Mayfield reports.
9: Trump advised Tehran they better get moving fast or there won't be anything left of them. In a Sunday morning post on Truth Social, Trump wrote that time is of the essence as peace negotiations appear to remain stalled. Trump's latest threat comes after he rejected Iran's response to the White House peace proposal as totally unacceptable. Last week, he also described the fragile ceasefire as being on life support. I'm Mark Mayfield.
8: A giant U.S. aircraft carrier has finally returned home from the Middle East. The sailors' families gathered at Naval Station Norfolk in Virginia on Saturday to welcome home the USS Gerald R. Ford after nearly a year at sea. Navy officials say the deployment was the longest carrier voyage since the Vietnam War. The vessel's missions included the capture of former Venezuelan President Nicolas Maduro and the Iran War. Former FBI Director James Comey says he has complete faith in the judicial system. Scott Carr has details.
10: The former FBI director says he believes he'll be vindicated in the face of federal charges after posting a picture of seashells and stones reading 8647, which federal prosecutors have argued was a threat against President Trump.
11: The genius of our founders, it's the frankly the only leg of our three-leg stool that is still standing in the U.S. government, but it's standing tall and straight.
10: Comey tells NBC's Meet the Press he did not threaten the president with the post.
11: I'm not just not guilty, I am innocent, and so let's go.
10: He declined to comment on the specifics of the case. Comey is set to be arraigned June 30th. I'm Scott Carr in Washington.
8: Napoleon Solo is the winner of this year's Preakness Stakes. Iron Honor took second and Chip Honcho took third at Saturday's horse race at Maryland's Laurel Park. It was the first Triple Crown victory for jockey Paco Lopez and trainer Chad Summers, but there is no Triple Crown contender this year since Kentucky Derby winner Golden Tempo skipped the Preakness to prepare for the upcoming Belmont Stakes. I'm Tammy Trujillo.
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0: The Antique Harmony Quartet with our national anthem this morning. A beautiful job. And that was submitted by David Hamill of Urbandale. And yeah, what a great version of our national anthem this morning to get the week started. And of course, Simon Conway is going to have God Bless America coming up on Friday to kind of wrap the week up. But yeah, the national anthem being presented this morning, as it is every Monday morning at this time, by our friends at Van Wall Equipment. A couple ways you can find out more about Van Wall Equipment is when simply stop by any Van Wall location where you are always welcome, or log on to vanwall.com. It is 9 minutes after 5 o'clock. Good morning, Dwayne Murley here with the WHO Radio Morning Farm Show till 5:30. Then we'll check back in with Wendy Wild in the newsroom and Jeff Angelo coming up in just a short half hour from right now. And boy, Jeff's on the road today. He's at Vero Health Center, and a lot to talk about today with President Trump expressing optimism after returning from China. And then on the flip side, the New York Times reporting that the U.S. could resume military action in Iran today. So a lot of moving parts right now, and Jeff will dive into all of that as he is on location today at Vero Health Center. So we'll be checking back in with Jeff here in just under a half hour from right now. Well, I am in Rockwell City. We lost power last night about 9 o'clock, had quite a storm, and we'll probably see more about that or see more once we get some daylight and so forth. But yeah, I've got my little Honda generator hooked up, and Studio B is up and running, and we are off and running here today for a Monday morning. And again, we are showing the grain complex sharply higher this morning. And at this time, we welcome Reese Strength with Ground Level Dispatch. And Reese, we appreciate you joining us again here this morning on this Monday morning.
1: Good morning, Dwayne. Glad to be here.
0: Yeah, I appreciate your time here today. And again, we reported the grain complex is sharply higher in the overnight trade. And I guess more than anything, Reese, we're probably hearing more certainty, I guess we could say, with the U.S. and China summit that took place last week, and just starting to get more news in on some ag purchasing agreements and so forth. And so far, so good. Looks like we're pushing the markets higher this morning in response to that news.
1: Yeah, we ended the week on a pretty sour note last week. We had some key chart reversals, even from a technical side of things, in both corn and beans and also wheat. Moving averages were taken out. You know, some longer-term support was holding, but it was just pretty much an ugly day on both the daily charts and the weekly charts. And that really had everything to do with the market not having adequate headlines coming out of the U.S.-China meeting last week, and the funds kind of shedding length accordingly. You know, you talked about how you're in Studio B today. We also had a weather forecast that said that the U.S. was going to get a nice shot of rain across the Corn Belt over this weekend and into this week. And so, again, going home Friday, things were pretty bleak. And we obviously actually expected a pretty ugly open yesterday evening as well, until we saw some headlines come out before the open at 7 p.m. that, gave some more, I guess, color into what was agreed to, or hopefully agreed to, between the U.S. and China in the meetings last week. So we'll get into that here this morning. So what we know is that, and this is a direct quote from the White House fact sheet on the White House's website, China will purchase at least $17 billion per year of U.S. ag products in 2026, 2027, and 2028, in addition to the soybean purchase commitments that it made in October 2025. So if you turn the calendar back to October 2025, that is the magical 25 million metric tons of soybean agreements that China said that they're going to make every year from the United States going forward here for the next 3 years. And that's about 1 billion bushels of soybeans. It's a short billion bushels of soybeans. So again, this announcement says that they're going to buy $17 billion of ag products on top of that, in addition to that 25 million ton of soybeans. So to us, this sheds some more light on, you know, some of President Trump's cabinet members' comments coming out of the meeting. I think Scott Bessent was quoted saying that, quote, soybeans are taken care of. And the market viewed that as a negative, but actually, you know, with this color here from the White House, again, we think taken care of means, yeah, the beans are covered. They're going to buy $17 billion on top of that. So that's why you're seeing the corn complex sharply higher. That's why you're seeing the wheat complex double-digit higher as well. And, you know, it's good, once again, to confirm the soybean thing, which is why beans are kind of leading the charge here at, you know, up 25 cents. So we would view this as very positive here to start the week. And to really kind of kick off, you know, as corn and bean plants emerge in this country, kick off the growing season. Now, obviously, there is, with any China announcement and stuff like this, there is buy rumor, sell fact risk. There always is when it comes to the Chinese. But the thing is that we're not going to find out what the Chinese are going to do until we get closer to the harvest season, right, so when it comes to these ag products. So I do think that, you know, right now the trend is our friend as far as this is a very positive headline, and whether or not we learn that if they're actually going to follow through on these commitments, that's a 4 to 6 month problem. That's not a 2 to 3 month problem. So again, we feel like this is setting us up well for the growing season, and you know, it's all about Mother Nature and the Strait of Hormuz now, which has been, as you know, incredibly volatile. So constructive things here on a Monday morning, again, with more color from the White House on some of the commitments made by China last week. And here we go. Giddy up.
0: Yeah, there, you're exactly right. And I know you and I talked on Friday, outside of soybeans, also some positive news. Sounds like more confirmed that China has renewed the export licenses for over 400 USB processing plants. Last Friday, we weren't sure it was on again and off again, but now it sounds like that's a commitment too that China has agreed to. So that's going to be positive news too, as far as cattle prices and you know, lend some support to the livestock side of things.
1: Yeah, I think it's safe to say, you know, the cattle futures are going to have a positive open here, at least from the get-go, just on the same headline-based and kind of momentum that we're seeing in corn and beans. Now, I'm not sure it changes much of the U.S. S&D, live or cattle S&D, right? Obviously, supplies are tight. The herds are trying to be rebuilt. And so we're not in a position to export a bunch of beef, right? But I mean, I think, again, it's a positive headline and it should be supportive. I'll also mention that one of the announcements, too, was China is going to resume imports of poultry from U.S. states determined by USDA to be free of highly pathogenic avian flu. You know, in theory, more poultry demand is also good for feed demand, is also good for corn and bean meal demand. So, yeah, a few, you know, there are three bullet points listed on the United States or the White House's fact sheet, and all three are pretty constructive to markets here across the commodity spectrum.
0: Okay, well, very good. Reese, as always, we really appreciate your insight on this. And you know, I saw the headlines too, and I was hoping that it was going to be positive for the, you know, overnight markets here this morning. So I'm glad to see that we are trading higher, and we'll just kind of let the rest of the day play out, it looks like.
1: Sounds great. Thank you, Duane.
0: Yeah, thank you, Reese. Reese Strength again, Ground Level Dispatch. And you can be a part of the Ground Level Dispatch conversation. Simply do a Google search for Ground Level Dispatch. Reese and John and the folks with Ground Level Dispatch send out two emails a day, one early in the morning, then one again later in the afternoon. And just really great, right to the point, topics they discuss and just great conversation. And not only early in the morning and again later in the afternoon, but also over the weekend as well. So, always nice to get those emails 7 days a week. Well, folks, let me tell you about our friends at QC Kinetics on the farm. 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It is 519. We speak farm on News Radio 1040 WHO.
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0: Good morning. It is 5:23. Welcome back to the WHO Radio Morning Farm Show. My name is Dwayne Murley, and we'll take a look at the markets here till about 5:30, then check back in with Wendy Wild in the newsroom. And, of course, Jeff Angelo coming up here at 5:38 this morning. And Jeff is on location today. He's at Vero Health Center, and he'll be talking about President Trump expressing optimism after returning from China. And some of that optimism is spilling over into the grain trade here this morning, as we see corn and soybeans trading sharply higher. And I am broadcasting from home today, and I am powered by my little Honda generator. We had quite a storm roll through the Rockville City area last night. In fact, really to the west, Sac County, Calhoun County, Pocahontas County, all affected, and we lost power at about 9 o'clock last night, and we have not gotten it back since. In fact, just to the my east corner here, about a half a block away, there was a major power line that a tree had fallen into, and that tipped one of the poles over. So all night long, I just looked, and I don't see anybody down there now, but they have been working on that since about 10 o'clock last night, and we went out with the fire department last night, about 9:20, 9:30 or so, just to kind of help clear some trees and branches that were in the roadways and so forth, and then just to kind of scout for any down power lines. So it's been kind of a long night, but we're on power this morning with my little generator, and things are good. So let's take a look at how the markets are trading here. July corn is up 13.5 at 469.5. September is up 12.75 at 475.75. Dece is up 12 cents at 493, and March is up 11 cents at 506.5. July soybeans up 24.25, 1201.25. August up 23.75, right at $12 even. September is up 23.75, 1186.5. November is up 23.75 at 1194.5. July soybean meal is up 340 a ton at 337.30. Oil is over a penny a pound higher here at 75.03. July wheat, Chicago up 19.5 at 655.25. Kansas City is up 11.75 at 699.75. And July oats up 8.25 right at 372. In the livestock trade Friday, we did see live cattle and feeder cattle close higher. Hogs did close lower. Now June live cattle up $1.82 at 253.90. August up $1.78 at 247.93. October up $1.80 at 239.88. And December up $1.90 at $239.15. May feeder cattle up $1.10 at $368.68. August up $3.45 at $361.45. September up $3.95 at $359.18. Now the hog complex again fully lower at the closing bell on Friday. June lean hogs down 78 cents at $98.75. July down 120 at $103.35. August down 132 at $104.15. And October down 78 cents at $91.10. Now, crude oil this morning up 92 cents a barrel at $106.34. So we'll be keeping an eye on that here throughout the day as well. In the cash cattle trade last week, we saw some pretty substantial trade. And you may remember the trade pretty much started on Monday. And we saw a trade at that time here in the north in Iowa and Nebraska, about $3 lower compared to the prior week. But the southern trade last Monday was $3 higher. Well, then on Friday, we did see some cleanup late in the day. Kansas at 265 and Nebraska not reporting any sales, no sales in Texas, but here in Iowa, we had reported sales of 410 to 415, and again, just a handful of trade reported late in the day on Friday, but when you look at the week, the entire week, I think we had confirmed sales pretty much every day of the week last week. In fact, on Northern Dress Trade sported a full range of 4 to 415, and that's looking mostly in that 410 area, 410 to 415.

0: and then into Nebraska. Multiple tornado reports. Most parts of central Iowa got some significant rain when those storms came through last night and overnight.
1: Most areas across the state picked up between 1 to 2 inches. There were a few areas that did receive a little bit more, just really isolated.
0: National Weather Service meteorologist Brooke Hagenhoff. Rain totals will start coming in after 7 a.m., so we'll be able to kind of hone in on more areas. More storms are likely tonight in the Des Moines and central Iowa region. Starting in the 8 to 10 p.m. kind of window, they will start this afternoon in western Iowa and then move this way. The greatest risks for us with these storms tonight are high winds, large hail and heavy rain. Tornadoes are possible here in central Iowa, but they're a much greater, higher risk in western Iowa this afternoon. President Trump is warning Iran again. Anita Vogel reports.
2: President Trump posting on social media that the clock is ticking. He's also warning there won't be anything left of Iran if a peace deal isn't reached soon. The new pressure comes as Washington and Tehran remain at odds more than a month into a fragile ceasefire. Tensions are also rising across the region after new Gulf drone attacks, including one on a UAE nuclear plant.
0: The Des Moines housing market's off to a strong spring season.
3: This April, we saw a pretty robust spring start. We exceeded our activity from a year ago, which is quite an improvement year over year. We're still looking forward to a very strong and robust market this year.
0: Scott Steelman, Des Moines Area Association of Realtors. He says the market is seeing improvements in active listings and closed sales in April, both month over month and year over year. 633 at News Radio 1040 WHO. Checking your money. Adding up the soybean purchases from the president's trip to China and previous commitments equals a large number.
4: About 1 billion bushels of soybeans. China will purchase at least $17 billion per year of U.S. ag products in 2026, 2027, and 2028, in addition to the soybean purchase commitments that it made in October 2025.
0: Reese Drenth from Ground Level Dispatch interviewed this morning on The Big Show on WHO. So again, that total soybean purchase, Jeff, about a billion bushels of beans. You say that fast three times.
5: Exactly. Well, I appreciate you talking about that, and Dwayne Murley filling in the blanks, because as you know, Wendy, the president coming back from China said there's going to be fantastic deals. Mm-hmm. And look, there was cynicism on social media over the weekend saying, oh, you know, we don't have any detail. Nothing's going to come of this. And so we're actually now hearing the details, and it is a big deal for Iowa.
0: Yeah. Well, and actually, Reese had even said that they were frustrated Friday when they didn't get the details. Everybody's like,
5: yeah,
0: 2 days of this, come on, where's the details? And they posted on the White House website over the weekend. So that's where Reese said he got his data, and then he added it to the previous commitments. So he came up with a lot, a billion bushels of beans, soybeans.
5: It is. And so it's fascinating on a day like today with this news starting to break between 5 and 5:30 right here on News Radio 1040 WHO, what Dwayne Murley has to say about the markets. Dwayne is at the Hertz Farm Management and Real Estate Services Farm Desk. Good morning, Dwayne. All you're doing is making news this morning.
6: Yeah, absolutely. All around weather, markets, it's all in the mix here this morning. We've got a army of Mid-American trucks in Rockwell City right now getting us all put back together since we lost power at 9 o'clock last night. And I have not heard any time frame on when we're going to get that restored. So come 7 o'clock after the WHO morning news that I'll be on with the markets, I'm probably going to go out and get some gas and make sure my generator is all ready to go for the rest of the day and TFN until we do get power back. So, yeah, talking about the strength in the markets here this morning, all driven from the, news on the website at the White House with confirmed sales and so forth. And a lot of times, you know, when we talk about markets going up and down, a lot of times when they go down, it's because of uncertainty. And I need to come up with another word besides uncertainty, because we use that a lot. But that does drive the markets lower when we don't know 100%. So this sounds like we do know, and that has reflected in higher markets here this morning. So July corn up 14 and three quarters right now. September corn up 13 and three quarters. Diesel is up 12 and a half, and March is up 11 and a half. July soybeans up 25 and three quarters. August up 25 and a quarter. September beans up 26 and a half, and November is up 25 and a half. Now that December corn contract at 493 and a quarter,

0: I'm still trying to get closer to that $5 mark, which we were at a week ago. And then looking at the November soybeans at $11.96 and a quarter, and that $12 mark is where we kind of put the target for that contract month. So from the Hertz Farm Management and Real Estate Services Farm Desk, I'm Dwayne Murley.
1: Dwayne, our guy Dwayne, talking about the power being out in Rockwell City. He's on a generator this morning. MidAmerican Energy reporting a little over 5,000 power outages after the severe weather overnight across the state. The big concentrations are in Sioux City. They have almost 2,300 people without power as of this moment. Fort Dodge has a little over 1,700 people without power. Those crews are out doing that dangerous work. We appreciate them, and they are restoring power across the state this morning. Taking a look at some of the reports last night of tornadoes on the ground, and as you know, now that the sun is up, the National Weather Service is going to get more reports of tornadoes on the ground last night. But what we know so far is around 9:06 last night, authorities in Pocahontas County reported a tornado had spotted on the ground southwest of Pomeroy. And that was followed then by a confirmed tornado over Pomeroy, moving east at 60 miles per hour. Other reports last night, second tornado was on the ground at 9:17 p.m. south of Pocahontas. That was the report of a trained spotter. High wind gusts a problem as well. The Estherville Airport at 9:44 last night reported a wind gust of 81 miles an hour. And again, that brings to mind that tornadoes do their damage, but these straight line winds that we get at times are crazy as well. Estherville, 81 miles per hour last night. Kossuth County Emergency Management then confirmed a tornado at 9:47 last night east of Algona, and weather spotters confirmed a tornado at 9:51 near Kossuth and Winnebago counties. So let's see, another one reported at 10:09 last night, confirmed tornado near Leland. That's 6 miles northeast of Forest City in northern Iowa. So those are some of the tornadic activities reported last night in an ongoing way. There was even some video being posted on X. You know, we live in this modern age where you can watch people post videos of tornadoes on the ground on X in an ongoing way, even as the severe storms are passing through. More severe storms later today. So do me a big favor, download that free iHeartRadio app. Set a preset for News Radio 1040 WHO. When you go back to the app, hit that preset button. We'll be live streaming during severe weather later today. 6:40 at the Voice of Iowa. Let's check in on the traffic real Monday morning. Nathan Fisher's in the traffic center. He's already been dealing with some stalls early this morning. Good morning, Nathan.
2: Hey, Jeff. Good morning. And right now we are clear on the interstates 235, 7 minutes from either Mixmaster to downtown. Westbound 80-35, 12 minutes east mix to the west Mixmaster. And in Ankeny, I-35, seeing no problems. With traffic every 15 minutes in the morning, I'm Nathan Fisher on News Radio 1040 WHO.
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1: Mostly cloudy today, a high of 82. Heavy rain tonight, more severe activity, low 54. Tomorrow, slight chance for showers in the morning, gradually becoming partly sunny for your Tuesday. Tomorrow's high will only be 64. That's where we're at right now at the Vero Health Center, where I'm broadcasting live in West Des Moines. Overcast, breezy, 64 degrees at News Radio 1040 WHO.
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1: 6:47 of the Voice of Iowa. Well, if you're like the Queen and me, you spent the weekend taking in hanging plants off the shepherd hooks, covering your outdoor furniture, maybe taking that inside as well. Because we did have the predicted severe weather last night. Going to have more severe weather later today. We're on top of it for you on News Radio 1040 WHO. Wendy Wilds in the WHO Radio Newsroom with the latest headlines. Good morning, Wendy.
2: Good morning. If you like the thunderstorms, you know, there's something in the air when it happens. You know, you can almost feel the electricity, called lightning, right? There's a chance of it again tonight between 8 and 10 p.m. in our part of the country here in central Iowa. They're going to start in western Iowa this afternoon where the tornado risk is greater. High winds here, though, could be 75 miles an hour even higher. So keep an eye on that. President Trump warning Iran again. He says the clock is ticking. They need a peace deal. The president says Hormuz must be opened and the attacks have to stop and no nuclear weapons for Iran. And the race is on, Jeff. Who's faster, the guy or the AI robot? So there's a live stream that's been going on for several days now, and 24 hours a day, you can see this pretty ugly gray-looking robot who has hands with fingers that don't really wiggle, and it's picking up packages, looking at them for the address label, and putting that address label down on the downside, the bottom side, so the scanner can read them as they go across the conveyor belt. And then for a while yesterday, there was an actual human side by side with the robot, two different cameras, and the human was so much faster. But talk about a boring job. All you do is look for the address label, put it upside down. But the human was able to do a much faster job in a shorter amount of time, many more packages. But the thing about the robot is, Jeff, it doesn't need a bathroom break, doesn't get a lunch break, doesn't go home to sleep at night, and then it's just still plugging away. So,
1: well, and I think what's fascinating, Wendy, about a story like that is we can't really talk in a broad-based way. You know, AI is just going to take jobs. I do think it depends on what you do. And are humans better, or do you need some kind of human judgment in a job more than a robot can do? I think that's the conversation going forward.
2: Well, in some of the interviews that we've had in our newscasts over the last couple of weeks about AI, and we've got another one going on today, some of them are saying, look, it's the tedious, the menial jobs, you know, looking for the address label and putting it upside down on the conveyor belt. Those are the jobs they're encouraging companies and workers figure out how to use artificial intelligence to take over those menial jobs so it frees up your brain to do the creative stuff, the actual thinking. And it's been fun watching this. And by the way, it's called F.03. I'm not sure how you say it, but F.03 and live stream. And I caught it. It's today, I believe, is the fifth day in. So I kind of caught this early on. I'm checking in on the robot all weekend. That's where I saw the actual human guy doing some of the work as well. And it's live stream. You're watching it as it happens. So although it's not very exciting, the robot's kind of boring.
1: Yeah, exactly right. I actually live streamed the Dutton Ranch last night, the first two episodes. A little more exciting stuff there.
2: Probably than the robot. Yeah.
1: Yeah, exactly. Wendy Wild in the WHO Radio Newsroom. Our guy Dwayne Merleys at the Hertz Farm Management and Real Estate Services Farm Desk this morning. Good morning, Dwayne.
22: Hey, good morning, Jeff, and thank you. We are seeing corn and soybeans higher. July corn's up 13 cents right now. September's up 11 and a quarter. December's up 9 and a quarter. March of 2027, corn up 8 cents. Now, as far as the soybeans, July up 21 cents. August is up 20 and 3 quarters. And September and November both up 21 cents. Soybean meal's up 280 a ton. Oil's about 3 quarters of a cent a pound higher. Chicago wheat's up 19 and 3 quarters. Kansas the city's up 12 and a half, and July oats are up 7 and a quarter cents. Nathan Fisher is going to have a look at the markets here for the rest of the morning, and I'll be back at 11 o'clock with Nathan to kick off the big show. From the Hertz Farm Management and Real Estate Services Farm Desk, I'm Dwayne Merle.
1: Thank you, Dwayne. Well, we are awaiting the resumption of military action in Iran. I really think it's fairly inevitable at this point. New York Times actually reporting that we may resume it today. Fox News says that actually President Trump will gather his military advisors on Tuesday. No deal with Iran. And Fox News also reporting that one of the prevailing thoughts that's beginning to really take hold in the Trump administration, that Iran has just been using this peace process to stall for time, hoping that somehow the economic pressure brought about by the blockade of the Strait of Hormuz would, in fact, talk the U.S. negotiators into concessions. That's not happening. Oh, and speaking of concessions, President Trump says there's another challenge when you're dealing with negotiators from Iran. They're actually crazy. Here's our president. Jamie, this is audio cut three.
3: You like to talk about cards. It seems like they're playing with a bad deck, to your point.
4: They have no deck.
3: But they're still playing.
5: No, the only thing they have going is a fake press. They know how well we're doing militarily. And then at the request of a very nice group of people from Pakistan who are very close to Iran, I didn't go that final. They said, could you stop? We're going to make a deal. And we really had the confines of a deal. No nuclear. They were going to give us the dust, nuclear dust, all the everything we wanted. And every time they make a deal, the next day it's like we didn't have that conversation. And that's taken place about five times. There's something wrong with them. Actually, they're crazy. And you know what? Because of that, they cannot have a nuclear weapon. Because
3: the president of China agrees with you on that.
5: And he agrees with me on that. He agrees with me that he wants to see it end. He'd like to see it end. He would like to help. If he wants help, that's great. But we don't need help. And you know the problem with help? When somebody helps you, they always want something on the other side. That's the way help works.
1: That is our president saying it is tough dealing with negotiators who are actually crazy. 6:54 at the Voice of Iowa News Radio 1040 WHO. Let's check in with the WHO Traffic Center this morning. Our guy Nathan has got his eyes on the roads. Good morning, Nathan.
23: Hey, Jeff. Good morning. And right now, no slowdown. 7 minutes from either Mixmaster to downtown Des Moines. 8035 westbound from the East Mix to the West Mix, 12 minutes. And 80 eastbound from Waukee to the West Mixmaster is a speed limit 5 minute drive time with traffic every 15 minutes in the morning. 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
1: Mostly cloudy today, high of 82, then heavy rain resumes tonight with severe activity. Low 54. Slight chance for showers for your Tuesday morning, then gradually becoming partly sunny tomorrow with a high of 64. That's the temperature currently in West Des Moines at the Vero Health Center, from which I am broadcasting this morning. It is 64, overcast skies, breezy conditions. We've been talking a lot about drinking water quality, haven't we, lately on the WHO Radio Morning News, and I am glad to recommend to you my own drinking water system, Kinetico. 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
26: College baseball. Iowa, the 8th seed in the Big Ten tournament, will open against the 9th seed Illinois tomorrow in Omaha. The Nashville Sounds rallied with 3 runs in the bottom of the 9th, including a walk-off single. Beat the Iowa Cubs 4-3 to sweep the 6-game series. Edgar Caro blasted a walk-off 2-run homer in the 10th. White Sox beat the Cubs 9-8, take 2 of 3 in the series. I'm Rhonda Moss.
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29: Hey there, fellow sports fans. It's Andy West. Let's look back on this day in sports history, May 18th. We'll start today by wishing Mr. October Reggie Jackson a happy birthday. Born today outside of Philadelphia in 1946, Reggie is a member of the Baseball Hall of Fame and a five-time World Series champion. He was named Mr. October for his clutch performances in the baseball postseason. Today in 1957, Dick Williams of the Orioles hit a ninth-inning, game-tying solo home run against Chicago's Paul LaPalme seconds before 10:20 p.m., the curfew set so the White Sox could catch a train out of Baltimore. Now, if Williams had done anything else, Chicago would have won the game. The game was later replayed from the beginning, and Baltimore won it. And jumping way ahead, today in 2004, Randy Johnson became the oldest pitcher in Major League history at 40 to throw a perfect game. He retired all 27 hitters to lead the Arizona Diamondbacks over the Atlanta Braves 2-0. It was the 17th perfect game in Major League history and the first since the New York Yankees' David Cone did it against Montreal in July of 1999.
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1: Mindy Williamson with the Iowa State Fair with me. Mindy, the fair can't happen without volunteers. And I know a lot of people that have fallen in love with the fair and then they say, I'm ready to volunteer, do my part. How can I do that?
3: Absolutely. 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So we have 80 full-time staff people. 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
1: Monday, May the 18th, our guy Dwayne Murley was on a generator this morning. Hopefully they're getting things repaired in Rockwell City. Our friends at Mid-American Energy say after last night's storms, 4,432 customers now without power this morning. Biggest concentrations of customers without power. Fort Dodge, a little over 1,700 without power there. And Sioux City, a little under 1,600 without power there. More severe storms on the way. We're keeping you up to date right here on News Radio 1040 WHO. Let's head into the WHO Radio Newsroom this morning. Wendy Wild has today's top stories. Good morning, Wendy.
2: And good morning to you as well. 64 degrees, kind of cloudy, but at least for the moment it stopped raining. It's going to come back, though. That's what's trending on WHO. More storms likely starting this afternoon in western Iowa with large hail and powerful tornadoes there. Hail and tornado strength should drop as those storms reach central Iowa around 8 to 10 p.m. tonight.
5: As storms move east, that hail size threat generally goes down as the storms form kind of a line, and that will transition over to the damaging wind threat with wind gusts of 75 plus miles per hour possible with the line, as well as some embedded tornadoes on that line of storms as well.
2: National Weather Service meteorologist Brooke Hagenhoff. Storm investigators from the National Weather Service are heading out this morning in the daylight to confirm possible tornadoes and evaluate damage from the Ames area into northern Iowa. There were other tornadoes in western Iowa into eastern Nebraska as well. President Trump warning Iran again in a sharply worded post on Truth Social. Sunday morning, Trump says the clock is ticking for Iran. The state of Iowa asking truck drivers to help them in the fight against human trafficking. A bill signed into law last week requires applicants of commercial driver's licenses to now complete a 30-minute course on human trafficking. It's designed to help truckers recognize, prevent, and report signs of human trafficking. Applying for jobs takes at least some understanding of how to use artificial intelligence, both to the applicant's advantage as well as to avoid AI pitfalls.
15: Using AI is cool because it allows you to more easily customize your resume or your application for the job you're applying for.
2: Brandon Carlson, CEO of Lean Techniques, an Iowa technology and AI business consultant. He recommends, though, not just using the AI version of the resume, but add personal touches.
15: Because it's going to look like every other AI-generated resume if you're not reviewing that yourself.
2: Carlson, one of the keynote speakers at the Central Iowa Business Conference this Thursday in Urbandale. Registration's open to anyone interested. CentralIowaBusinessConference.com, 704 News Radio 1040 WHO. Checking your money, SpaceX expected to file their papers to begin the IPO, initial public offering, sharing, and it's a big one.
16: Elon Musk's rocket company is writing what is expected to be a record share of sales. Reports say that SpaceX is aiming to raise $70 billion, which is more than double the Saudi Aramco IPO from 2019. The roadshow, it will be about a week long to give that company time to market to investors for this record share of sale.
2: That's Leslie Picker, CNBC. Pending home sales come out this week. Tomorrow is those numbers, and the latest numbers on housing starts and building permits are due out Thursday, Jeff.
1: You know, Wendy, one of the reasons I think that SpaceX is going to have a record IPO is it's so easy for people like me to invest anymore. You know, you get some excitement for an offering and you think, I want to be on the ground floor of investing in space exploration. So you go to your app and you just buy a stock. I think it's going to be crazy to talk about that when it actually happens.
2: Well, and you know, people who get in on the early stages of things, you know, although this one isn't exactly a secret, like, you know, Microsoft when it started, and now they're like gazillionaires. So, you know, although this isn't, like I said, this isn't like the beginning. I mean, we kind of know what SpaceX is doing and what they're up to, but it's still an opportunity to get a foot in the door.
1: Yeah, I always like that scene from Forrest Gump where he says, I invested in an Apple. A fruit company is what he says, a fruit company. And it turns out to be Apple
2: Computer. A fruit company. So, that's pretty great.
1: One of my favorite lines. Yeah. Wendy Wild in the WHO radio room. Thank you, Wendy. Well, we know that there are more severe storms on the way for Iowa late this afternoon into the evening. I started reading probably late yesterday some folks on social media saying that this cell of storms today will actually be stronger than what we experienced last night. So I wanted to talk to my friend, National Weather Service meteorologist Brooke Hagenhoff, about that. We had that conversation last hour. Let's go back to it now and hear from Brooke. Brooke, welcome back to WHO Radio. Good morning.
17: Good morning. Thanks for having me back.
1: All right, Brooke, what's the timeline today? We're going to get a little bit of a breather now, but looks like more severe activity later today. What are you seeing, my friend?
17: Sure. So we're looking at storms expected to develop this afternoon in southwest Iowa, kind of out towards Omaha, really, in kind of that 3 to 5 p.m. time range. And then those are going to quickly kind of blow up into a line of storms that will move across Iowa through this evening. Expected to reach kind of that I-35 corridor here through Des Moines and points north and south of there. Probably between 8 to 10 p.m. in that area, and then pushing further east out towards Waterloo and Ottumwa after midnight here tonight. We're expecting large hail, damaging wind, and tornadoes once again with a line as it moves across the state here this evening.
1: Yeah, no stopping it, Brooke. It just keeps on coming. I was looking on social media. Some folks were suggesting that these cells that are going to come through this afternoon tonight will be actually stronger than what we saw last night. Is there any way of seeing that at the National Weather Service?
17: Yeah, there is a possibility. The system today that's causing the storms for this final round is the strongest that we've seen over, you know, this four-day period of active weather. This is certainly the strongest system that we're looking at in the series. The real question is, you know, we've still got showers and thunderstorms going on just east of Des Moines, kind of across southeastern Iowa still this morning. And so the atmosphere is going to need to recover throughout the day. So the question is, how quickly can that happen? And how quickly will this morning stuff move out? If it takes a little longer, it may shove that better, more unstable air further south. And that would result in those really strong storms occurring across Kansas and Missouri. But if that air can recover, which we think it will, then it would bring that warmer air up into Iowa. It would reach this area here, and that would result in some stronger storms up here. So there's just some uncertainty in how far north that better, more unstable air is going to get today.
1: So, Brooke, we'll be checking in with you throughout the day. It's going to be a busy day, I know, at the National Weather Service, because while you're tracking these storms that are coming up, you're also, with the sun coming up, going to get reports throughout the day of tornadic activity across the state. Am I right?
17: Absolutely, yeah. So we received reports overnight of, you know, several tornadoes potentially across northern Iowa overnight. And determining that stuff when it's still nighttime and we're not able to get good pictures of it is pretty tough. So as the sun comes up this morning and we're able to get a better handle on the damage, we will be reevaluating the storms that went through last night while shifting our transition to tonight and preparing for the next round of storms here this evening.
1: Brooke, that's such an important update. We appreciate you and the folks of the National Weather Service always coming on, taking a few minutes with us when we're on the verge of severe weather. We'll be checking in with the National Weather Service throughout the day. Thanks for joining us. 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Hit that button, and we'll be live streaming severe weather coverage. So that's story number one today. Story number two, I think it's inevitable that we're going to resume military action in Iran. Let's talk about that in 5 minutes on News Radio 1040 WHO. 7:11 on this Monday morning, we head into the WHO Radio Traffic Center. Nathan Fisher's got his eyes on the morning commute. Good morning, Nathan.
4: Yeah, Jeff, good morning. Couple of stalls right now on the entrance ramp from Highway 141 southbound to 8035 westbound. Watch for one there on the right shoulder. It won't slow you down, really, though, on your way onto the interstate. And then at the exit ramp from 80 westbound to Jordan Creek Parkway, that also has a stalled vehicle. That'll partially block that exit ramp, but should still be able to make your way up to the intersection there with Jordan Creek Parkway. With traffic every 15 minutes in the morning, I'm Nathan Fisher on News Radio 1040 WHO.
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1: Mostly cloudy today with a high of 82. Heavy rain resumes tonight with severe activity, overnight low 54. For your Tuesday, a slight chance of showers in the morning, gradually becoming partly sunny for your Tuesday afternoon, a high of 64 tomorrow. Matter of fact, that's where we're at right now. 64 degrees in West Des Moines. I'm broadcasting from the Vero Health Center this morning, where it is overcast and breezy. 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So this is the time, if you're a seller, to maximize the amount of money you can get for your wonderful home. 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We'll talk with Misty over the next couple of days on the WHO Radio Morning News about her unique marketing strategies, or you could just call Misty today, 515-446-4445. 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Tell her that Jeff is bragging about her.
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1: I appreciate you kicking off your work week with the WHO Radio Morning News. My name is Jeff Angelo on a Monday, May 18th. We are here for you as more severe storms are predicted for later this afternoon and tonight. You keep it right here on the Voice of Iowa. Wendy Wild is in the WHO Radio Newsroom on this Monday morning. She has all the headlines. Good morning, Wendy.
2: Good morning. Yeah, I kind of like get the icing on the cake, don't I? You do all the hard work, and then I get to come in here and just kind of blow through. Here's all the really big things that are going on. There are so many things. The biggest chance of storms in the last several days is today. And yes, Central Iowa could be getting that weather. They're saying right now, National Weather Service, between 8 and 10 tonight is kind of our window. Yes, there is a chance of tornadoes, more strong, though, in western Iowa, but we do have the chance. For us, winds could gust as high as 75 miles an hour or more tonight. And yeah, there could be some hail with all of that again. President Trump warning Iran in Truth Social. He posts, the clock is ticking. There were some attacks, drone attacks, over the weekend on both Saudi Arabia and the United Arab Emirates. And Jeff, there are 55,000 jobs open in Iowa. And you know why we checked? It was Eva Basinger who said, you know what? All these people are graduating from high school, trying to decide what field to go into. Some of them graduating from college, deciding, hey, it's time to look for a job. So we did a survey of the jobs in Iowa. We'll have that coming up at 7:30.
1: It was interesting, Wendy. I saw a local news outlet reporting on nursing students graduating from the University of Iowa. Mm-hmm. And they asked the students how many of them did they think were going to stay in Iowa. And they said 50%.
2: Only half.
1: Some of them, yeah, they delved into it. And I mean, some of it you can't control. You know, obviously, a university has students that are from out of state. And a lot of them just, they want to go home. They were happy to be here. They're happy to be Hawkeyes. But now they're going to go home. But again, with the need that we have in the state, I think we always need to be talking about, boy, how do we keep these folks here?
2: Yeah, well, and you know, the interesting thing is, too, Iowa offers some pretty competitive wages for nurses and is in very great need. But it's not just nursing. There are a lot of job fields right now that are hiring. One national survey I saw just last week, Jeff, said that people who have a college degree have a much lower unemployment rate than people who don't. Because I know that there's been this big push saying, you don't need a college degree, you don't need one. But right now, we're seeing people with college degrees have a much higher employment rate and a lower unemployment rate.
1: Yeah, it's still impressive, I think, when you go into a job interview, you got that degree. I'm with you, Wendy. Wendy Wild in the WHO Radio Newsroom. Wendy and I tracking weather this morning. The second big story that we're talking about, the resumption of military action in Iran. No, it has not happened as of this morning, but I really feel it's inevitable. On Truth Social, our president, Donald Trump, posting, for Iran, the clock is ticking and they better get moving fast, or there won't be anything left of them. Fox News reporting that it's becoming the prevailing wisdom within the Trump administration that Iran is using this so-called peace process, the ceasefire, to actually just stall for time. That Iran still believes that the longer that the blockade in the Strait of Hormuz goes, the more pressure there is for the United States to capitulate. That is not going to happen. And Iran can't be convinced of that. Well, you know how we can convince them. To use the words of our Secretary of War, Pete Hegseth, we'll negotiate with bombs. And they have very little defense left. There is an analyst on X named Mark Dubowitz who is saying that before the war, Iran was on a trajectory to reach an arsenal of roughly 10,000 ballistic missiles within about 2.5 years. Now, estimates suggest, according to Mark Dubowitz, that the regime is down to nearly 1,000 missiles. Seriously, they had a goal of 10,000, they're down to 1,000. As the president's been warning them all along, you can't defend yourself if we start attacking you again. But we seem to be at the brink of doing that again until we can get Iran to realize they don't have any leverage in negotiations. They just need to surrender. We're coming up on 722 at the Voice of Iowa News Radio 1040 WHO. On this Monday morning, let's head into the WHO Radio Traffic Center. Nathan Fisher's got his eye on the morning commute. Good morning, Nathan.
4: Hey, Jeff, good morning. One stall that we're watching is going to be on the exit ramp from 80 westbound to Jordan Creek Parkway. It's right as you approach the intersection there with Jordan Creek Parkway, the left lane blocked by that stalled vehicle, but should still be able to use the right couple lanes to get around that stall. Everything else at the speed limit, 235, 7 minutes from either Mixmaster to downtown, and 8035 also clear with traffic. Every 15 minutes in the morning, I'm Nathan Fisher on News Radio 1040 WHO.
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1: Mostly cloudy skies today with a high of 82. Heavy rain returns tonight with severe activity. Overnight low 54. For your Tuesday, we'll have a slight chance for showers in the morning. Otherwise, partly sunny skies the remainder of the day. And your Tuesday high will only reach up to 64. That's where we're at right now in West Des Moines at the Vero Health Center, from which I'm broadcasting. 64 this morning, overcast and breezy. Rhonda is going to take a look at sports.
11: College baseball. Iowa, the 8th seed in the Big Ten tournament, will open against 9th seed Illinois tomorrow in Omaha. The Nashville Sounds rallied with 3 runs in the bottom of the 9th, including a walk-off single. Beat the Iowa Cubs 4-3 to sweep the 6-game series. Edgar Caro blasted a walk-off 2-run homer in the 10th. White Sox beat the Cubs 9-8, take 2 of 3 in the series. I'm Rhonda Moss.
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1: /7:29 to the Voice of Iowa, News Radio 1040 WHO. As I've been telling you this morning, we're glad to come to you again from the Vero Health Center in West Des Moines. Dr. Josiah Fitzsimmons is the founder of Vero Health Center, joining me this morning. And Dr. Fitzsimmons, a lot of times on the WHO Radio Morning News, when you and I have a conversation, we talk about neuropathy and its long-term impact. Let me ask you, if it's left untreated, does neuropathy ever go away on its own?
29: You know, Jeff, it doesn't. It's a progressive degenerative condition. Unfortunately, it's just going to keep getting worse and worse. Left untreated, it'll continue to progress. Once someone gets over 80% nerve damage, typically it cannot be fully reversed. And so if you have any numbness, tingling, burning, aching sensations in your hands, legs, or feet, you definitely want to get that checked out sooner rather than later because it is a progressive degenerative condition.
1: Well, and doctor, you were talking about it gets worse and worse. Is there a method, is there a way to stop it from getting worse?
29: Absolutely. You know, most people just mask the condition with medications like gabapentin or Lyrica, Cymbalta, or even dangerous opioids. But the latest breakthroughs in medical technology, like we implore here at Vero Health Center, we utilize low-level light therapy to actually rebuild the arteries. We have a device that helps recreate the coating around the nerve, as well as we want to decrease the inflammation throughout the body, get the nerves throughout the whole brain and body to communicate properly. So we've had people that haven't felt their feet in decades actually regain their feeling. We had a guy 30 years, he hadn't felt his feet regain the feeling in his feet.
1: Well, and I want to tell you, Dr. West, one of the cool things about broadcasting from here, the Vero Health Center, because I'm talking to patients. They're glad to come find me and talk about, like you said, long-term conditions. There was no answer for it. They came here. They're very, very excited. And I know the WHO radio listeners this morning are hearing this. Can you give them some information about how to get in contact with you? And I know you've even got a special for WHO radio listeners.
29: Absolutely. You know, we have now, Jeff, over 30 people a week that travel at least 2 hours one way to Vera Health Center. So no one's going to come that far unless they get incredible results. 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We have so many WHO listeners who come in here every single week who have just gotten incredible results.
1: And they talk to me about it. You're exactly right. Dr. Josiah Fitzsimmons is the founder of Vero Health Center. It's 7:31 at the Voice of Iowa. That's time to head into the WHO radio newsroom. Wendy Wild has today's top stories. Good morning,

0: today?
1: And then those are going to quickly kind of blow up into a line of storms that will move across Iowa through this evening. Expected to reach kind of that I-35 corridor here through Des Moines and points north and south of there. Probably between 8 to 10 p.m. in that area, and then pushing further east out towards Waterloo and Ottumwa after midnight here tonight. We're expecting large hail, damaging wind, and tornadoes once again with a line as it moves across the state here this evening.
0: Storm investigators from the National Weather Service will be out today confirming possible tornadoes and evaluating damage from the Ames area into northern Iowa. President Trump is warning Iran again. In a post on Truth Social, the president says the clock is ticking. Both Saudi Arabia and the United Arab Emirates were attacked by drones over the weekend. President Trump has scheduled a meeting with all of his top military advisors tomorrow. Spring graduates are looking for work, and there are 55,000 jobs open right now in Iowa. Nursing tops the list for pay and the number of openings in Iowa, but there's a whole lot more.
2: Anything in biotech or STEM-related fields, engineering, chemistry. I would say any of the graduates that have any type of AI education or credential are going to be in demand.
0: Beth Townsend, Iowa Workforce Development. The state has a searchable job databank at iowaworks.gov. 7:33 at News Radio 1040 WHO, checking your money. Jeff, we mentioned this a few minutes ago, so I actually looked it up so that we've got the actual concrete numbers instead of just what's in my memory. And this comes from the U.S. Bureau of Labor Statistics. They released this information Thursday about people who have a college degree versus those who don't and the unemployment rate. So this is as of Thursday. These are April numbers. People with a college degree in the United States have a 2.8% unemployment rate. Associate's degree, 3.2% unemployment rate. High school degree but no further education, 4.7% unemployment, and no degree, even high school, 6.4%. So the more education, even though I know that there's been a push to say you don't really need a college degree, certainly true, especially in the trades, but it seems to be really holding true, at least right now in the job market, that having that further education is beneficial to finding and holding a job. Adding up some of those soybean purchases from the president's trip to China, people were waiting Friday. What are the numbers? Show me the money. What are the numbers? It adds up not only the trip to China jobs, but also previous commitments from China.
3: About 1 billion bushels of soybeans. China will purchase at least $17 billion per year of U.S. ag products in 2026, 2027, and 2028, in addition to the soybean purchase commitments that it made in October 2025.
0: So the grand total, again, about a billion bushels of soybeans. Reese Strength from Ground Level Dispatch was interviewed on The Big Show on WHO.
4: Well, and Wendy, one of the reasons we're talking about college degrees this morning, all the graduations are going on.
0: Right.
4: So one of the best feel-good stories on social media over the weekend, big class on a veterinarian, the Iowa State College of Veterinary Medicine graduated over the weekend, all of our new vets. And participating in the graduation ceremony, crossing the stage, was a dog named Honey. That came to the veterinary center, it's my understanding, last December in critical condition. And a lot of the students have participated in revitalizing Honey and getting Honey back on her feet. And she had a little mortarboard on her head, and she crossed the stage. And I'm like, this is the social media content
0: That is a moment.
4: That is a real moment.
0: Iowa and the whole region have a shortage of veterinarians, a shortage of doctors. Would you believe a shortage of, despite all the jokes, sorry, I love you lawyers, a lawyer shortage. We have a shortage of people in some key critical areas in the state.
4: Exactly. And so you can graduate and we have these great universities, but we need now to be able to continue to talk about keeping them in the state.
0: And more puppies, Jeff. More puppies.
4: More puppies participating in graduation ceremony. I am in favor of that. Yeah, if I ever run for office again, that's going to be on my platform. More puppies everywhere.
0: Puppies. Forget kissing babies. Kiss the puppies.
4: Exactly.
0: Okay, pet the puppies. Pet the puppies. They'll kiss you.
4: Pet the puppies. When... Yeah. Wendy Wild in the WHO Radio Newsroom. Wendy, thanks very much. So a couple of big stories that we're tracking today. Severe storms returning to Iowa this afternoon and tonight. And unfortunately, it seems like we're getting ready to return to military operations against Iran. President Trump on True Social issuing a stark warning to Iran.

0: on. He says, and let me read from the post itself, the clock is ticking and they better get moving fast or there won't be anything left of them. Fox News is reporting that it's becoming the prevailing thought in the Trump administration that Iran has used this ceasefire process, the supposed negotiations toward a peace agreement, to actually stall for some time. And that they believe that the Strait of Hormuz, the blockade there, was going to bring America to the table. The economic pressure caused by the blockade would be bring America to the table and capitulate on, for example, allowing Iran to continue to enrich uranium. That is not going to happen. They don't believe it, and we may have to resume the bombing to get them to believe it. That said, let's talk a little optimistic note right now. Wendy was ending her newscast there by talking about all of the bushels of soybeans that are going to be sold to China over the next few years. President Trump returned from China and the media was shouting questions at him, and he certainly sounded like a lot of great deals are to be announced over the next couple of weeks. Here is our president. Jamie, this is Audio Cut 1.
1: All I can say is that was a great success. It was fantastic. We made great deals. We did great trade deals. We had great relationships. And a lot of things have happened, and you'll be hearing about them. But that was a tremendous success. I think it really was a historic moment. Thank you very much.
0: That is our president. There was some cynicism over on social media over the weekend that, oh, he talked about great deals, but there were no details. Well, this morning, between 5 and 5:30, our guy Dwayne Murley talking farm, and we're starting to hear those big numbers that the president was promising in regard to beef and soybean sales. In fact, Senator Chuck Grassley on Friday talked to you on the WHO Radio Morning News, and he said, here's what I'm hearing. He started talking about big soybean sales. So that is coming to fruition. The details are starting to come out, and the markets are reacting, and our guys on the big show will keep you up to date on that beginning at 11 o'clock this morning. As we approach 7:40 at the Voice of Iowa, let's head into the WHO Radio Traffic Center and check on the morning commute. Nathan Fisher is in the WHO Traffic Center, and he is going to keep you up to date on the roads this morning. Good morning, Nathan.
2: Hey, Jeff. Good morning. On the entrance ramp from Highway 141 southbound to 8035 westbound, a stalled vehicle on the right shoulder. Looks like they've got that tagged, and then it's the emergency vehicles have left the scene there. On 8035 westbound, then you're at the speed limit 12 minutes from the east Mixmaster to the west Mix, 235-7 from either Mixmaster to downtown Des Moines. With traffic every 15 minutes in the morning, I'm Nathan Fisher on News Radio 1040 WHO.
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0: Mostly cloudy today with a high of 82, heavy rain tonight, and we'll have more severe activity resuming, 54 degrees tonight. Tomorrow, slight chance for showers in the morning, then partly sunny in the afternoon with a high of 64. 64 is the current temperature with overcast skies in West Des Moines. The WHO Radio Morning News coming to you from the Vero Health Center. 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
0: 7:46 of the Voice of Iowa, News Radio 1040 WHO. Thanks for joining us on a Monday morning, kicking off your work week with us on a Monday, May 18th. Wendy Wilds in the WHO Radio Newsroom. She's got today's headlines. Good morning, Wendy.
16: And good morning to you as well. We'll be here if the storms break out, and they're likely going to come around 8 to 10 p.m. tonight. There could be some especially strong winds up to 75 miles an hour in our area, but tornadoes and hail not out of the question for the Des Moines area again, 8 to 10 p.m. tonight. President Trump warning Iran again. He wants to eliminate the nuclear program, he says, and they must fully reopen the Strait of Hormuz, but the president says the clock is ticking. Apparently, we're not the only ones talking about artificial intelligence. There'll be a business conference this week where that's one of the main topics of one of the keynote speakers there. AI, both for businesses finding success, things to avoid, as well as job seekers. But apparently now, Jeff the Pope is getting into the artificial intelligence arena. He is now forming an artificial intelligence commission. I don't know if they're going to have, like, instead of priest in the confessional, a robot. I doubt it. I don't think.
0: Yeah,
16: that can
0: I would
16: happen.
0: Be very interested as what they were going to discuss in the Catholic Church in regard to artificial intelligence. Or
16: well, they're kind of
0: are
16: people
0: you be
16: first,
0: like,
16: don't you think?
0: Yeah, they are people
16: it's
0: first.
16: A, yeah.
0: It's very. Yeah, are they going to? Is this a commission that would talk about maybe the dangers of artificial intelligence, or is this a commission that would talk about the use of it? Could you have like a priest that basically is using artificial intelligence to type up a message, you know, or
16: your sermon?
0: Oh yeah, exactly. So
16: need
0: I
16: more
0: think
16: grease
0: really
16: in my elbow
0: fat.
16: Joint, please. More grease in my elbow joint. I mean, what's the
0: I'll
16: sermon
0: tell you, that
16: say?
0: Is, yeah, it's very fascinating. Or could you go into the confessional and you're just confessing to AI?
16: That's what I'm saying. I know, like a screen? No. But
0: I don't know.
16: But you know what? The message seems to be, I mean, because you know I'm interested in this and I think it's a thing. Everybody's talking about it. And all of the interviews, Jeff, that I've done with these AI experts and employment experts who are honing in on AI, they all say the same thing. Use it like a tool. It's not ready to replace you and probably won't be for a very, maybe not ever, because, you know, they're robots. They don't have empathy. They can't feel qualia.
0: Yeah,
16: I know a word. It's called qualia. It's when you experience something. You form feelings and opinions. You have hormones and emotions that all react. Robots don't have that. Computers, AI, they don't have that. So qualia will never go away.
0: The discussion is going to continue as to what exactly AI can or cannot do in our society. Fascinating stuff. That is Wendy Wild at the WHO Radio Newsroom. And Wendy is going to have your top stories beginning at 8 o'clock. Of course, one of the top ongoing stories is the China meeting is now over. And we turn our attention back to what might or might not happen in the conflict with Iran. Our international correspondent, Jonathan Savage, Fox News Radio, is back on the Davison Family Dentistry Newsmaker line. Jonathan, welcome back to WHO. Good morning.
7: Hi there, Jeff.
0: You know, it was interesting, Jonathan, last week after the President Trump left China, he said they're in agreement with a lot of the things that we want to achieve, but we really don't need them. So it's really going to be fascinating to see how things play out this week. What are you hearing?
7: Well, we're hearing that there's clearly some very serious conversations taking place in Washington about a possible return to military action. Now, of course, President Trump has said several times, he's warned Iran several times, that if they don't agree to a deal, then the U.S. military campaign will begin and would go harder than it had ever before. He'd even talked about targeting power plants and bridges, although many object to that, I think, fearing that would be having too much of an impact on the civilian population of Iran. But there are reports which suggest that the president's golf club in Virginia on Saturday, there was a discussion on what should happen with Iran that involved the vice president, the secretary of state, the director of the CIA, and President Trump's also spoken to Israeli Prime Minister Benjamin Netanyahu. Now, there are further reports that top national security advisors will meet in the Situation Room tomorrow to discuss possible military scenarios with Iran.
0: And Jonathan, given the president saying great things about China's president, I guess there's a big question as to whether or not China is going to play an active role in pressuring Iran to accept a peace deal with the United States or not. We really don't know. It seems like everything that we're hearing, Jonathan, comes out of the White House, not so much from Chinese officials. Is there anything that Chinese leaders said about the Iranian conflict?
7: There's no indication that China is going to actively put pressure to Iran. That's despite the fact that China stands an awful lot to lose from this conflict continuing. As one of the most important economic partners and as a country which gets an awful lot of oil out of the Middle East. Now, China has continued with the position it's held since the start of the conflict that it's criticized the military action. It's called for diplomacy. But it doesn't appear as though President Trump's visit changed anything or got Xi Jinping, the Chinese leader, to side with the American position. So, yes, President Trump left China talking about the things they agreed on, that Iran shouldn't get a nuclear weapon and the Strait of Hormuz should reopen. But he didn't leave China with a new diplomatic agreement from China to put pressure on Iran.
0: International correspondent Jonathan Savage from Fox News Radio, always with the critical updates this morning. Jonathan, thanks very much for talking with us. I'm unfortunately believing it's almost inevitable this week you and I are going to talk on one of the WHO Radio Morning News programs, and we'll be talking about resuming military campaign in Iran, because you and I have looked over the offerings that Iran has been making in this peace negotiation. They're pretty ridiculous. If you know that the number one goal of the United States is for you to give up your nuclear program and for you to say, hey, we'd like to see the Strait of Hormuz reopened, let's not talk about that nuclear stuff, you know that that is not a serious proposal. Coming up on 7:53 at the Voice of Iowa, News Radio 1040 WHO, let's head into the WHO Radio Traffic Center. Nathan Fisher's got an update for us. Good morning, Nathan.
2: Hey, Jeff, good morning. Still at the speed limit on 235, 7 minutes from either Mixmaster to get to downtown Des Moines. 8035, starting to see a little bit of heavier traffic between Highway 141 and the West Mixmaster. Could add a couple minutes to your drive time there on 8035 westbound, again between 141 and the West Mix. With traffic every 15 minutes in the morning. I'm Nathan Fisher on News Radio 1040 WHO.
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0: Mostly cloudy today with a high of 82. Heavy rain tonight. Severe activity probably will return to Iowa. We'll keep you up to date on that. Low 54 tonight. Tomorrow, a slight chance for showers in the morning, then gradually becoming partly sunny for your Tuesday. Tomorrow's high will only be 64, which is where we're at right now. 64 degrees, overcast skies in West Des Moines from the Vero Health Center. And that's from where I am broadcasting this morning. Let's take a look at sports. Here's Rhonda.
19: College baseball, Iowa, the 8th seed in the Big Ten tournament, will open against the 9th seed Illinois tomorrow in Omaha. The Nashville Sounds rallied with 3 runs in the bottom of the 9th, including a walk-off single, beat the Iowa Cubs 4-3 to sweep the 6-game series. Edgar Caro blasted a walk-off 2-run homer in the 10th. White Sox beat the Cubs 9-8, take 2 of 3 in the series. I'm Ronza Moss.
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10: Mindy Williamson with the Iowa State Fair with me. Mindy, the fair can't happen without volunteers. 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How can I do that?
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10: 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Spring weather tomorrow, high of 64. 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
10: Well, another week of winning ahead. Yes, there is. Coming up in about 3 minutes, I'll have another keyword for you in our latest cash contest. It's called Grand in Your Hand. What you do is you take that keyword, head into whoradio.com, the internet site. You put that keyword in the little box, and you're part of a nationwide contest where somebody wins $1,000 by the end of this hour. At 8:02, let's head into the WHO Radio newsroom. Wendy Wild has today's top stories. Good morning, Wendy.
0: Good morning, Jeff. Here is what's trending on WHO. Today's the biggest day. Storm investigators from the National Weather Service out today in the daylight, confirming possible tornadoes and evaluating damage from the Ames area into northern Iowa yesterday, last night. Really, there were also tornadoes reported in western Iowa and into eastern Nebraska. Some real strong tornadoes there. National Weather Service meteorologist Brooke Hagenhoff.
3: Throughout the morning with information we have and information we're still gathering from emergency managers to confirm those. But it does seem, at least at this time, that likely several tornadoes occurred.
0: More storms are likely tonight, beginning this afternoon again in western Iowa.
3: They'll start to reach Des Moines, including the entire I-35 corridor, between 8 to 10 p.m., further east by 10 to 11 p.m., and then pushing out towards far eastern Iowa after midnight.
0: The greatest risks here in central Iowa: high winds, large hail, and heavy rain. Tornadoes are a possibility here, but they're a higher risk, a greater risk in western Iowa today. Iran gets another new warning from the president.
4: This appears to be the final warning from President Trump, warning Iran that if it doesn't make a deal, he's going to end the ceasefire and resume bombing and full-scale combat operations, perhaps with Israel as well. Posting on Truth Social, for Iran, the clock is ticking and they better get moving fast or there won't be anything left of them. Time is of the essence, signed President DJT.
0: That's Lucas Tomlinson reporting. The Des Moines housing market's off to a good spring season.
5: This April, we saw a pretty robust spring start. We exceeded our activity from a year ago, which is quite an improvement year over year. We're still looking forward to a very strong and robust market this year.
0: Scott Steelmuth with the Des Moines Area Association of Realtors. AI, artificial intelligence, is of increasing importance for businesses as well as for workers and job seekers.
12: You're not going to lose your job to AI. You're going to lose your job to somebody that is skilled in AI.
0: Brandon Carlson, CEO of Lean Techniques, an Iowa technology and AI business consultant, he recommends learning how to use AI in your own job for repetitive tasks.
12: It doesn't take things away from you. It frees your time up to do more uniquely human things.
0: He says things like higher level creative thinking and decision making. AI has no emotions, no empathy. It lacks the insights into people and business operations that only humans have. Carson will be one of a dozen keynote speakers at the 9th Annual Central Iowa Business Conference being held this Thursday in Urbandale. Registration still open. It's 8:04 at News Radio 1040 WHO. Checking your money. Pabst Brewing is ending production of Schlitz beer after 177 years. Schlitz was once America's largest brewer, founded in 1849, bought out by Pabst in 1999. And Schlitz is the one, Jeff, that is known as the beer that made Milwaukee famous. And they're allowing Wisconsin Brewing Company to make one big final batch, 80 barrels of Schlitz next Saturday. They're going to use a 1948 recipe for that one.
10: I'll be darned. Well, that seems like you went through all that important news, Wendy, and that seemed to be a bigger story that, you know, that we kind of left out, you know. Oh, yeah, war in Iran, but let me tell you, they're not going to make Schlitz anymore.
0: Seriously,
10: that's too bad.
0: I could have led with it, actually, but I know it's kind of like, that's a big story, you know, and then they moved Line and Kugels out of Chippewa Falls, and now they're just doing it at one of the other big breweries in Milwaukee. Well, it's like Leinenkugels. If you drink Lineys, it's a thing, but it's not in Chippewa Falls. So now they just do tours in the big empty building. It's like, oh, man. Oh.
10: Well, I guess Milwaukee's not going to be famous anymore.
0: I know. And Lineys isn't in Chippewa. I'm like, oh, come on, guys. I know.
10: I guess we'll just pour one out for Schlitz. That's all we can do.
0: Just going to force yourself to pop the top there, Jeff. Just got to pop the, you know, that last final batch. That's kind of cool.
10: Last final batch. Wendy Wild in the WHO Radio Newsroom. Hey, we're opening up the 8 o'clock hour with a chance for you to win $1,000 in cash. The cash contest is called Grand in Your Hand. Here's how this works. Take this keyword and go to whoradio.com. Enter it. You're part of a nationwide contest where somebody wins $1,000 in cash this very hour. This is the first of 13 chances for you to win. The keyword this hour is coin. C-O-I-N, coin. Simon Conway is back at the Hy-Vee Studios. I'm broadcasting live from Vero Health Center this morning. And Simon, hope you had a great weekend. You got out and about before the storms hit?
13: We did not get wet, apart from when I was walking the dog.
10: Yeah, you can get caught out in it sometimes.
13: Yeah, one of them was very upset. The one that doesn't like rain, that's the part pit bull and is very whiny when a raindrop hits his snout. He was the one that ended up getting caught in the rain, obviously. But apart from that, it was good. And, of course, we had the Iowa Thunder ride yesterday as well, which was very emotional, as it always is. It's always the Sunday before Memorial Day. That was Iowa Thunder Ride 38, if you can believe that. That's how long it's been going on for. Amazing.
10: Amazing stuff. Well, and unfortunately, speaking of military action, Simon, I've been saying this morning, I think it's almost inevitable we're going to go back to war with Iran. What do you think?
13: I think that it's going to get kinetic. I don't think we're going to stop now until they wave a white flag. If we have to fire up again, we're going to need to see a white flag.
10: Yeah. Yeah, you need a surrender document, basically, because, you know, there are a lot of reports now, Fox News saying, okay, we're starting to get the idea that they're just stalling for time, thinking that the Strait of Hormuz was going to put some economic pressure on us to capitulate. And like you said, and let's just quote the president, we're just going to bomb them back into the Stone Age until they do have a surrender document.
13: Yep. It's sad that it has to come to that. I do think, and we'll see what he wants to do, and by he I mean Xi, I do think China has the power to have the leverage to force Iran's hand, but just like us, the question is, who's in charge? Who are we going to talk to?
10: Right,
13: that's the problem.
10: That's one of my favorite audio cuts of the morning, Simon. I'll play this in a few minutes, but President Trump saying these people are literally crazy.
13: Yeah.
10: They agree to something one day, and the next day they say, I don't even remember that conversation.
13: Right, and that's one of the main reasons. They can never have a nuclear weapon.
10: And that's right,
13: the people that want to argue about that, I'm sorry, I don't like using name calling, but you're just stupid and you're doing it because you hate one man and you need to stop. They cannot have a nuclear weapon. It's probably the only nation on the face of the earth that would quite happily use one.
10: I totally agree with that, Simon. So you got a big show coming up 4 o'clock this afternoon?
13: No, that's before me, the big show. That's a farming... No, I'm just messing with you.
10: Oh, yes.
13: yes, of course we do. We'll be talking to General Osborne, apart from anything else. He's going to be live in studio. We'll be doing that. And there's plenty of stuff to talk about, not least of which, I don't know if you saw this, Jeff, will be the no longer in existence mural in Dallas, Texas. Have you seen it?
10: I saw your Facebook post over the weekend.
13: M-G. What? This thing is 82 feet high. It's been there since 1999. It was painted by the most iconic sea life artist in the world, Robert Weiland. It's worth an estimated $15 million, and they painted over it to put up a temporary sign for FIFA's World Cup. You have got to be kidding me. It's going to cost him a fortune. I hope it costs him every cent of $15 million.
10: Simon Conway coming your way at 4 o'clock this afternoon. 8:11 of the Voice of Iowa. Let's move into the WHO Radio Traffic Center. Nathan Fisher has an update for us. Good morning, Nathan.
14: Hey, Jeff. Good morning. 2:35, 7 minutes from either Mixmaster to downtown Des Moines. 80:35, just a little bit of heavy traffic left between 141 and the West Mixmaster. About a minute slower, especially if you're in the right lane this morning. And I-35, no issues in Ankeny with traffic every 15 minutes in the morning. I'm Nathan Fisher on News Radio 1040 WHO.
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10: Clogbusters! Mostly cloudy today. We'll get all the way up to 82 before more heavy rain tonight and more severe activity, unfortunately. Low of 54. Slight chance for showers tomorrow morning, then partly sunny for your Tuesday and a high of 64. That's where we're at right now here in West Des Moines at the Vero Health Center. 64 degrees overcast at News Radio 1040 WHO.
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10: 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We're looking at more severe weather tonight, maybe even more intense than Sunday night. 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And then when you go back to the app, you'll see a button, and it'll look just like the preset button in your car. It says News Radio 1040 WHO. You hit it, and we'll be streaming on that mobile device,
1: and keeping you up to date moment to moment on severe weather. Keeping you up to date moment to moment on the headlines this morning is Wendy Wild in the WHO Radio Newsroom. Good morning, Wendy.
0: Good morning to you as well. President Trump is scheduled a meeting with his top military advisors tomorrow. That after on Sunday on Truth Social, the president typed the words, "Hey, Iran, the clock is ticking." And he said, "Time is of the essence." The state of Iowa is bringing truck drivers into the fight against human trafficking. A new law signed just last week now requires all commercial truck drivers in the state to take a 30-minute course on human trafficking. They're hoping that they'll help to spot it, call it in, report it, help rescue people. And we were talking a little bit last, maybe half an hour ago, Jeff, about Pope Leo, who is creating an artificial intelligence commission. And you and I were like, what is that going to be? Like, you confess to a robot? No, it's Catholic, right? It's a religious thing. So it's all about human dignity and the implications of AI on human dignity, development, and the church's own internal use of AI. So I don't think anybody's going to be passing out communion from a robot hand.
1: Yeah, it's fascinating stuff to follow, Wendy. Also fascinating about that report that President Trump is going to get together with his military advisors tomorrow. Kind of connecting the dots for you this morning. I would think that maybe before resuming military action, President Trump's going to see if China has anything to say that might influence Iran toward a deal. At this point, it doesn't seem like Iran's interested. I think the president came back and he's been very optimistic about how the meetings went with China. So let's give China a little bit of time to put some pressure on Iran. But if it looks like nothing's happening, I think the bombing's going to resume later this week.
0: Well, and there were a couple of drone attacks over the weekend as well on Arab nations, on the United Arab Emirates and on Saudi Arabia. One of them came close to a nuclear facility. So I would think that they're getting kind of tired of it, too.
1: Exactly right. Yeah. Wendy Wild in the WHO Radio Newsroom. Let me play you that audio cut that I talked to Simon about earlier in the half hour, where President Trump is talking about negotiating with the Iranians, and he says they literally are crazy. Jamie, this is cut number 3.
2: You like to talk about cards. It seems like they're playing with a bad deck, to your point.
3: They have no deck.
2: But they're still playing.
6: No, the only thing they have going is a fake press. They know how well we're doing militarily. And then at the request of a very nice group of people from Pakistan who are very close to Iran, I didn't go that final. They said, could you stop? We're going to make a deal. And we really had the confines of a deal. No nuclear. They were going to give us the dust, nuclear dust, everything we wanted. And every time they make a deal, the next day it's like we didn't have that conversation. And that's taken place about 5 times. There's something wrong with them. Actually, they're crazy. And you know what? Because of that, they cannot have a nuclear weapon. Because
2: the president of China agrees with you on that.
6: And he agrees with me on that. He agrees with me that he wants to see it end. He'd like to see it end. He would like to help. If he wants help, that's great. But we don't need help. And you know the problem with help? When somebody helps you, they always want something on the other side. That's the way help works.
1: That's President Trump. And so at some point, when does the president run out of patience and we begin a bombing attack again on Iran? And this time probably more devastating than ever, because the goal will be total and complete surrender. 821 at the Voice of Iowa, News Radio 1040, WHO. Let's head into the WHO Traffic Center. Nathan Fisher's got an update on the roads. Good morning, Nathan.
14: Hey, good morning, Jeff. Just one stalled vehicle to tell you about on the Highway 65 bypass in Altoona. Southbound between I-80 and Hubble on the right shoulder. Shouldn't be any major issue for you in that area. 235 at the speed limit, 7 minutes from either Mixmaster to downtown Des Moines. Westbound 8035 has cleared up as well. 12 minutes at the speed limit again from the East Mix to the West Mix Master. With traffic every 15 minutes in the morning, I'm Nathan Fisher on News Radio 1040 WHO.
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1: Mostly cloudy today with a high of 82. Heavy rain then again tonight with more severe activity. Low 54. Tomorrow, slight chance of showers in the morning, then partly sunny for your Tuesday afternoon. Tomorrow's high will only be 64. It's currently 64. Overcast skies at the Vero Health Center at News Radio 1040 WHO. We're broadcasting live from West Des Moines this morning. Good morning to you. Rhonda's got your sports.
3: College baseball. Iowa, the 8th seed in the Big Ten tournament, will open against 9th seed Illinois tomorrow in Omaha. The Nashville Sounds rallied with 3 runs in the bottom of the 9th, including a walk-off single. Beat the Iowa Cubs 4-3 to sweep the 6-game series. Edgar Caro blasted a walk-off 2-run homer in the 10th. White Sox beat the Cubs 9-8, take 2 of 3 in the series. I'm Rhonda Moss.
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38: In the NBA playoffs, the Cleveland Cavaliers are headed back to the Eastern Conference Finals for the first time since 2018, and it's their first trip without LeBron James since 1992 after beating Detroit in Game 7, 125-94. They will start their series with the Knicks tomorrow night in New York. The West Finals start tonight with San Antonio in Oklahoma City, 8:30 Eastern on NBC and Peacock. In the Stanley Cup playoffs, Game 7 between Montreal and Buffalo is tonight at 7:30 on ESPN. The winner faces Carolina. And in the NFL, sources say Nashville is expected to be named the host of Super Bowl 64 in 2030. It would be the city's first ever Super Bowl and showcase the Titans' new stadium, which is expected to open next year. I'm Andy West with your iHeartRadio Sports Report.
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1: The WHO Radio Morning News is coming to you live from Vero Health Center this morning in West Des Moines. Dr. Josiah Fitzsimmons, who's founder of Vero Health Center, is rejoining me, and we are having some real important conversations on the WHO Radio Morning News about addressing the pain that you have been trying to tolerate all these years. And Dr. Fitzsimmons, certainly one of the things that Vero is helping people out with. And as I told you earlier, people are coming through the door. They see me. They're eager to tell me the story of how Vero is helping them. And one of the stories that we hear is that of chronic pain, people that have suffered chronic pain for a long time. How does Vero address that?
0: Absolutely, Jeff. You know, whether it be chronic back pain, neck pain, hip, shoulder, knee, joint pain, most people are just accustomed to taking medications, whether it be ibuprofen, Aleve, over-the-counter, or even prescription medication, just mask the symptoms. At Vero Health Center, our whole goal is to figure out what's the cause of the condition. Rather than just treating symptoms, make you feel temporary relief, how can you get to the root source of the issue? We want to avoid surgeries. We want to avoid medications. And so at Vero Health Center, our entire goal is to figure out exactly what's going on, come up with a comprehensive individual game plan to eliminate that chronic pain.
1: Let me ask you about a specific condition that I hear about, sciatica. What is it, doctor?
0: Absolutely. That's a great question, Jeff. Sciatica is a chronic condition where you have issues with the nerve flowing from your lower back. Sciatic nerve is the largest nerve in the human body, and it goes from your lower back down into your hips, down to your legs, to your knees, down further down into your leg. And depending on what nerve root is affected, whether it be your L4, L5, or S1, it can show up in the back, the middle, or the front of your leg. And so a lot of people with sciatic pain, you know, have difficulty getting out of bed in the morning. They have difficulty bending over, tying their shoes, just really simple, basic activities. You know, if you have those misalignments in your low back, you start having that pain down to your leg and into your lower back as well. Now, we had a lady to tell you about, Jeff, that was coming here from Cedar Rapids. She'd been to Mayo Clinic. She had sciatic pain down her leg for 15 years. No one was able to figure it out. When we did the full evaluation, we actually found out the nerves were never getting through her upper back. And so I always compare like the game Telephone. If you remember that when you're a little kid, you know, the first people mess the message up. If they mess the message up, it can really affect it further down below. So that's what happened with her. We got amazing results. She'd been to Mayo Clinic and they couldn't figure it out. Came here within only a few weeks. She had relief for the first time in 15 years.
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1: 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It is 8:32 at the Voice of Iowa. Time to head into the WHO Radio Newsroom. Wendy Wild has today's top stories. Good morning, Wendy.
2: Good morning, Jeff. 64 degrees and a cloudy morning, and it's going to be a stormy day. That's what's trending on WHO. More storms are likely this afternoon, starting in western Iowa with large hail, powerful tornadoes possible there. Hail and tornado strength.

0: and central Iowa region got as much as an inch in some areas, but in most areas less than that. For example, the National Weather Service reporting the Des Moines Airport at six tenths of an inch of rain since 7 o'clock last night. In south central Iowa, the southern part of the state, as you get closer to the Missouri border, some areas got up to 2 inches of rain. President Trump is holding a meeting with his top military advisors tomorrow. The President Trump on Sunday warning Iran again, the clock is ticking, time is of the essence. The state of Iowa bringing truck drivers into the fight against human trafficking. A bill signed into law last week requires applicants of commercial driver's licenses in Iowa now to complete a 30-minute course on human trafficking. It's designed to help truckers recognize, prevent, and report human trafficking if they spot it. Spring graduates are out looking for jobs, and there are 55,000 openings right now in Iowa. Nursing remains at the top of the list for pay and the number of openings, but there are many more fields.
1: Anything in biotech or STEM-related fields, engineering, chemistry. I would say any of the graduates that have any type of AI education or credential are going to be in demand.
0: Beth Townsend with Iowa Workforce Development. Look online at iowaworks.gov. Applying for jobs takes at least some understanding of how to use artificial intelligence or AI to the applicant's advantage and how to avoid AI pitfalls.
2: Using AI is cool, because it allows you to more easily customize your resume or your application for the job you're applying for.
0: Brandon Carlson is CEO of Lean Techniques, an Iowa technology and AI business consultant, but he says make sure you add personal touches to your AI resume.
2: Because it's going to look like every other AI-generated resume if you're not reviewing that yourself.
0: Carlson is a keynote speaker at the Central Iowa Business Conference Thursday in Urbandale. Registration is at centraliwabusinessconference.com. 834 at News Radio 1040 WHO, checking your money and adding up the soybean purchases from the president's trip to China. People, especially farmers, agricultural business leaders, frustrated that they didn't get the numbers Friday, but they did come out over the weekend, adding up both the benefits from the president's trip to China and previous commitments from China.
3: About 1 billion bushels of soybeans. China will purchase at least $17 billion per year of U.S. ag products in 2026, 2027, and 2028, in addition to the soybean purchase commitments that it made in October 2025.
0: So about 1 billion bushels of soybeans. Reese Drenth from Ground Level Dispatch was interviewed on The Big Show on WHO, Jeff.
4: Well, and Wendy, you and I are talking a lot about graduation because they're going on right now. Mm-hmm. There's a lot of commencement speakers.
0: Lots of proud moms and dads out there.
4: Yep. Lots of speeches going on across the country and multiple speeches where tech giants talk about AI and they get booed. We've got multiple examples of that, including the former CEO of Google talking about AI, and this is an incredible moment in our history, and he got booed and booed in a sustained sort of way where he finally broke from his speech, Wendy, and said, look, I can hear you, I understand your fear, but he says that the future remains unwritten and the graduating class has real power to shape how AI develops, which even caused the boos to get louder.
0: Oh,
4: so,
0: no.
4: Yeah. You know, just a little tip for commencement speakers. AI seems to be a touchy topic right
0: broad.
4: Now.
0: It is a broad fear. And you know, we've gone through phases of things that have eliminated jobs. I remember NAFTA was a huge, and that was a long time. I think Clinton was president back then. And, people were freaked out. But you know what? We did lose jobs to other third world nations. We did lose our manufacturing base. And now they're working to bring that back. And AI is, when computers came out, people said, oh, no, we're going to lose our jobs. And self-check lanes in stores, we're going to lose our jobs. And there have been job losses. But the message that we're hearing from the people that we're interviewing, and we're interviewing a lot of people, Jeff, they say, look, it's going to happen, but you can use it to make yourself a stronger candidate. You can use it to make yourself more valuable because it's the human creativity. They all are saying that the AI just isn't there, not going to be there for a long time, maybe never.
4: Yeah, and I think that is a great lesson and something that folks need to hear. Wendy Wild in the WHO Radio Newsroom this morning. If you missed the keyword

0: our latest cash contest to begin the hour. Grand in your hand. I am going to give it to you again. Now, here's how the contest works. Take this keyword you're about to hear, go to whoradio.com, enter it, and you're part of a nationwide contest where somebody this hour wins $1,000 in cash. The word this hour is coin, C-O-I-N, coin. Thanks to my friends at Vero Health Center. I appreciate you very much for hosting me again this morning. Great to come to you from West Des Moines and talk to you about Vero Health Center and how these folks are helping so many Iowans, thousands literally, escape from pain. Two big stories this morning that we have been reviewing with you. Number one is the possibility of more severe storms tonight. And in fact, they may be stronger than we had last night. So this is a great time for you to download the free News Radio 1040 WHO iHeartRadio app. And then set a preset for News Radio 1040 WHO. And then when you go back to the app, you'll see that preset button there. It looks like the one in your car. You hit that. We'll be live streaming tonight if there are severe storms to be talked about. Also, it's looking inevitable to me that over the next few days, we may be resuming military action in Iran. And it looks like President Trump, from some reports, are going to meet with his military advisors on Tuesday. I think we are taking a moment. We're seeing if the meetings with China have any kind of impact on Iran coming around and making a better deal with us, in which they do give up their nuclear dreams. But if they don't, I think we're going to bomb again, and we're going to bomb until we get a surrender document out of them. And that's what we'll be tracking and we'll be talking about right here on the WHO Radio Morning News. It's 8:40 on this Monday morning. Let's talk a little traffic right now. Let's check in with Nathan Fisher, who is talking traffic and keeping track of the roads on a Monday morning. Good morning, Nathan.
1: Hey, Jeff. Good morning. Right now, those roads are looking good. I-35 southbound in Ankeny from Northeast 36th Street to the East Mixmaster, 8 minutes. From the East Mix to the West Mix, 80-35-12. No slowdowns there. If you're heading toward the West Mix from the Waukee entrance, Ute Avenue eastbound on 80 is 5 minutes to the West Mixmaster. And no problems to downtown on I-235. With traffic every 15 minutes in the morning, I'm Nathan Fisher on News Radio 1040 WHO.
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0: Mostly cloudy skies today. We'll get up to 82 degrees, then heavy rain, more severe activity tonight, low 54. For your Tuesday, slight chance of showers, then partly sunny skies. Your high tomorrow will be 64. That's what it is currently in West Des Moines from the Vero Health Center. 64 degrees, overcast at News Radio 1040 WHO.
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0: 8:46, The Voice of Iowa, Monday morning, May the 18th. Thanks for kicking off your work week with the WHO Radio Morning News. Wendy Wild is in the WHO Radio Newsroom with today's headlines. Good morning, Wendy.
21: Good morning to you, Jeff. Watching for more storms, and today could be the biggest day of all. These storms could be more severe. It's a fourth day of storms we've had in a row here in central Iowa. Here, they're looking at 8 to 10 p.m. tonight, kind of our window. Tornadoes possible, but more likely out west. Here, it's like a wind 75 miles an hour, maybe some hail along with that. And yes, tornadoes are possible. We will let you know if severe weather moves in into the area. President Trump warning Iran again, saying the clock is ticking, and now he has scheduled a meeting with his top military advisors for tomorrow. And SpaceX expected to file the papers to start its initial public offering, its IPO. Jeff, they think it could be kind of record-setting. More shares than any company ever in history. And it's like, who hasn't heard of SpaceX?
0: Exactly. Wendy Wild in the WHO Radio Newsroom. And speaking of your money and investments, let's check in with our friend Eric Peterson, Peterson Financial Group. You hear him at noon on Sunday on WHO Radio. The program is called Retirement Ready. And Eric today wants to tackle a topic I think it's very important to talk through, which is when should we roll our 401ks into an IRA. Eric is on the Davison Family Dentistry Newsmaker line. Eric, good morning. Welcome back to WHO.
22: Good morning to you, Jeff. Happy to be here.
0: Eric, this is one of those topics that can be, it can sound complicated on the surface, rolling your 401k into an IRA. So you've created something, a discussion point you call the neighborhood rules. Tell me about that.
1: Well, it's a talking point in a white paper that we have called Beyond Your 401k. And my marketing person went ahead and put it using ChatGPT and came up with a cool graphic that kind of explains this. It's really nice. So when you think about your 401k, you have to think about like your house in a neighborhood that does have a HOA, a homeowners association, versus a house that we'd just have in a neighborhood. So you own the house, but when it's in the HOA constricts or limits what you can do. In other words, if you want to paint your house, they have a palette of colors that you may choose from. You can't paint it any color that you want. Let's say you want to paint it purple for some reason. I don't know why, but if you did, you could not do that if it wasn't on one of the approved palettes. It's going to be more of the pastel colors, let's say. Or you want to replace the roof, it's got to be an approved color, usually weathered wood or something like that. Or build a deck, it has to be within these parameters. If it's your house, you can do whatever you want to do with your house. So same thing with a 401k. A 401k, you have, it's your money plus the employer money, right? But you can only choose what the plan allows you to choose from the investment palette. It's usually separate accounts, mutual funds. Sometimes there's a way that you can have a broker window, maybe get some individual stocks or something like that. But when you're in an IRA, you can have any investment choice that you want. You know, leading into this, you were talking about SpaceX, the IPO of SpaceX, right? So if you're in an IRA and you wanted to buy some individual shares of SpaceX, you certainly could. You could buy, anything, ETFs, stocks, individual bonds, gold. You could do whatever you want to do. I had a job of someone years ago that had teak trees in his IRA. Very unique situation, very unique asset class, but unlimited investment choices inside of an IRA. So when to roll your 401k? Well, there's different times. There's different reasons. A lot of people think the 401k is cheaper because they never see the fees. They're kind of paid on the plan level, but there are fees embedded in there versus an IRA. You kind of see the things. But there's a lot of flexibility in the IRA that you don't have in the 401k, but there is some age that you need to understand. If you're over 55, there's a nuance being in the 401k versus the IRA. And most time it serves people well to consolidate them, put them in the IRA. It's easier for unlimited investment choices and easier in distributions.
0: And Eric, what's the advantage of having unlimited investment choices?
1: Well, you can have diversification, right? If you don't, you want to have some things that are in maybe some safer, smarter places for distribution for the income. You want to have some things that are more aggressive. You want to have an individual stock portfolio as opposed to mutual funds. The problem with mutual funds, your money's pooled with other investors, and so the actions of others can impact you, versus you have a separately managed account, which is a collection of stocks. You own those stocks. Let's say, Jeff, you and I have the same separately managed account. If I sell mine, it doesn't impact you. But if we have the same mutual fund, if I sell my shares in that fund, it can impact you, depending on how many shares of that fund I have, because the manager has to sell the stocks to raise the cash to buy my shares out. So you just take away another level of risk when you have a separately managed account. And then when you take a distribution from a 401k plan or 403b or TSP or something, other type of qualified plan, they mandatorily have to withhold 20% as a prepayment of your federal income tax bill. Out of an IRA, you can choose whether you want taxes withheld or not. So you have more tax flexibility as opposed to being told or have it automatically withheld. So people just really like the flexibility about being in an IRA versus the 401k.
0: Boy, Eric, this has been a really interesting conversation this morning. And you were talking about a white paper earlier. How can I get that?
1: You can give us a call at 515-226-1500 or go to askericpeterson.com. Well, not only the white paper, but also this cool graphic that we created called the Neighborhood Rules on 401k versus IRA.
0: Eric Peterson of WHO's Retirement Ready. Eric, thanks very much for the great conversation this morning. We're coming up on 8:53 at the Voice of Iowa. Let's head into the WHO Traffic Center Nathan Fisher's got his eyes on the morning commute. Good morning, Nathan.
2: 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I-235 from the West Mixmaster to downtown Des Moines, 7 minutes. From the East Mixmaster, looking at a 7-minute drive time heading toward downtown as well. 8035 westbound from the East Mixmaster to Highway 141 is 9 minutes. And if you keep going there on 8035 westbound, another 3 minutes from 141 to the West Mixmaster. With traffic every 15 minutes in the morning, I'm Nathan Fisher on News Radio 1040 WHO.
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0: Mostly cloudy today with a high of 82. Heavy rain again tonight. And more severe activity, low 54. Slight chance for showers tomorrow morning, otherwise partly sunny skies tomorrow afternoon. Your Tuesday high only 64. In fact, that's where we're at right now. 64 and overcast at the Avero Health Center in West Des Moines this morning. Let's check in with Rhonda with sports.
24: College baseball. Iowa, the 8th seed in the Big Ten tournament, will open against the 9th seed Illinois tomorrow in Omaha. The Nashville Sounds rallied with 3 runs in the bottom of the 9th, including a walk-off single. Beat the Iowa Cubs 4-3 to sweep the 6-game series. Edgar Caro blasted a walk-off 2-run homer in the 10th. White Sox beat the Cubs 9-8, take 2 of 3 in the series. I'm Rhonda Moss.
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18: 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And it's an amazing phenomenon. 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
21: It's 9:01, 65 degrees and cloudy. I'm Wendy Wild. Here's what's trending on WHO. More storms are expected in Iowa this afternoon and tonight.
28: The system today that's causing the storms for this final round is the strongest that we've seen over this four-day period of active weather. This is certainly the strongest system that we're looking at in the series.
21: National Weather Service meteorologist Brooke Hagenhoff, the storms are expected to arrive here in the central Iowa area, the Des Moines area, between 8 and 10 tonight. They could include tornadoes. The stronger, higher risk of tornadoes, though, is in western Iowa. We in the central Iowa area could see winds up to 75 miles an hour or more and hail. President Trump holding a meeting with his top military advisors tomorrow. In a post on Truth Social Sunday, the president wrote to Iran, "The clock is ticking." A new Iowa law will require the Department of Transportation to get proof of U.S. citizenship for a driver's license. That law goes into effect July 1st. 9:02 at News Radio 1040 WHO. Traffic, weather, and Emery on Iowa next.
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21: Now it's cloudy and 65 degrees. I'm Wendy Wild. 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
2: Yeah, good morning to you. Thanks for listening. This is a Monday. Man, gosh, we're rolling right along. It's the 18th of May already. Like, so we're past the halfway point of May. June right around the corner. And the severe weather, the first real big batch of it this spring is hitting us. We'll get into that a little bit. First, I want to give you a chance to win $1,000 in our nationwide keyword contest. And your keyword this hour is fun, F-U-N, fun. 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You'll have a chance at winning the $1,000 in our nationwide keyword contest. We want you to be a winner, so good luck to you. Thanks for listening. Okay, so a little bit later in the show, about a half hour from now, we're going to dig into Chinese cars in the United States after his big trip to China. Donald Trump is suggesting that we should try to import some cars from China. Is that a good idea? We'll break that down for you a half hour from now. 1 hour from now, we are going to talk about the latest in Iran and what Donald Trump is saying. It says, the clock's ticking, you're running out of time. But we've heard that before. We've heard that several times from the president before. We're going to break down the latest, what's happening in Iran and how the China trip affected the timeline for Iran potentially. That's coming up at about 10:07. And then at 10:35, we are going to talk to a meteorologist from the National Weather Service and get you as prepared as possible for the weather that is still yet to come and recap some of the stuff that we did see in the weather over this weekend. So we'll have a lot for you today. Going to start in a different place, though. And I'm going to start with a person named Piper Lewis. If you followed Iowa news, you have probably been introduced to the name Piper Lewis in some way. And if you are unfamiliar, the best way I can describe this is people really feel like this entire situation with her has been very mishandled. She pleaded guilty to involuntary manslaughter and willful injury in 2023. She pleaded guilty in that situation for the stabbing death of Zachary Brooks, who was 37. This was an incident that took place back in 2020. Piper Lewis was 15 at that time. And while she pleaded guilty, she said that he had repeatedly raped her, and she said that she was a victim of sex trafficking. That she was sentenced pretty quickly to 20 years in prison. However, in 2022, the sentence was deferred. She was sentenced to 5 years of supervised probation, 600 hours of community service, and then she had to pay back, I don't know exactly how restitution works to a family, but, you know, for a young person who was barely 18 at the time, sentenced to give restitution back to that guy's family. Now, again, if we stopped it right there, I think a lot of people would say, okay, it seems pretty harsh for a 15-year-old girl who was 15 at the time of the crime, who said that she did this out of self-defense, and the guy that she killed was a serial rapist, essentially, on her, and she was a victim of sex trafficking. The thing that the courts can't rule on is just her word on that, because they didn't have that charge against that guy or anyone else involving her. But because of the story she told at her age, they still deferred the sentence. And yes, it was still 600 hours of community service, supervised probation, and she had to pay restitution, right? For what the crime was, which was involuntary manslaughter, and pleading guilty, I think a lot of people would say that's a win for you, Piper Lewis. Didn't take very long, though. Piper Lewis had cut off her GPS tracking monitor and walked out of the Fresh Start Women's Center. And a few days later, She was found, taken back into custody, sentenced to probation. They gave her another chance without throwing her back behind bars and said it was her final chance. She was transferred to a facility in Georgia specializing in providing resources to victims of sex trafficking. So they believed that, you know, the courts believed, hey, we understand. We're trying to get you the help that you need the best that we can. And in May 2024, she was dismissed from the facility in March of 2024 after violating the rules of that house multiple times, leaving without permission, lack of adherence to room cleanliness standards, and engaging in verbal altercations with other residents. Still a young person, but obviously continues to have these struggles. After she left that facility in Georgia, she was fitted with a GPS device and advised that she needed to report in weekly. This is not unusual for anyone who is on probation. This is not unusual for anyone that has a GPS tracker. If you know anybody who has had that situation, you would be familiar with the requirements that they need to check in regularly, weekly, sometimes even more frequently than that. Court documents state the GPS device has been dead since April the 6th. Her whereabouts were unknown at the time. And this was back in 2025. She turned herself in back in December. A parole revocation hearing was scheduled for January, which was rescheduled for May, which was this year. Just recently, on Friday, she admitted to violating her probation and being missing for around half a year, and spoke about the decision to turn herself in, the time that she spent at a Louisville YMCA, and she said she was able to live somewhat normally and engage in life. Oh, boy. Now, again, all these people who were involved in Polk County and with this individual, I'm sure this was a very difficult thing for them to do. The state itself requested 180 days of incarceration, which roughly 6 months, with further probation. The judge officially sentenced Piper Lewis to a maximum of 20 years. That is to be served consecutively with credit for time already served. But we know how the penal system can work. There is a possibility, at least, where she is going to get an early release. Now, if you go in any social media post that talks about the Piper Lewis hearing from Friday and the sentencing, almost everyone, not everybody, but almost everybody says, well, the court system's failed her. Everyone has failed her. She needed some different type of help. And I am here to say this, ladies and gentlemen, at what point along this process, at any point, did Piper Lewis truly seem to feel like she was willing to take whatever help was being given to her? Walking out of multiple facilities, cutting off multiple GPS trackers, getting off of the radar. Now, maybe her turning herself in December and then going through this process again and then getting sentenced to serving actual time in real prison, maybe this is what it will take. Because this is still a 21 or so year old person. This is a very young person. I can't tell you what happened when she killed Zachary Brooks. I can't tell you. I wasn't there. I can tell you what she says happened. And the courts seem, based on the way that they have sentenced her, to believe that she had in some way been violated by that individual. Now, we can talk about, okay, is killing a person the right response to doing something like that? Look, it's not something I've ever done before. What I will say is the court has to be careful about the message it sends. And also, what does someone who is willing to take the life of someone else at 15 years old, regardless of what was happening in that situation, in that scenario, does that 15-year-old who now becomes an 18-year-old or a 21-year-old and now is going to continue to live? I mean, gosh, if she serves a full 20 years, well, let's just call it 20 years with credit to time she's already served. She very well is going to be out before she's 40 and still have that sentence behind her. Now, I don't anticipate her serving a full 20 years at all. I'm sure it's going to be in the news whenever she is actually released. And then what probation she may be on after the release or parole or whatever, I have no idea what they're going to do with her this time. But what I can tell you is, what are the chances that she is willing to commit other crimes because she has had no respect for the system itself right now. She was given opportunities in multiple spots where she was on supervised release. She wasn't actually serving time. She just had a tracker on and had the ability to still live a somewhat normal life. But she says it wasn't until she cut off the second GPS unit and was at a Louisville YMCA regularly that she felt like she was actually fitting into a community of some sort. I think a lot of people gave her a lot of chances. And it does frustrate me to some point that nobody is holding her with any accountability whatsoever. There are a lot of people that made mistakes at 17, 18 years old, or even as young as Piper Lewis was, 15, when that situation happened. And we can talk about what led to that and what didn't lead to that and how that makes it different than a lot of other people who are young and find themselves charged with pretty serious crimes. But she was given multiple opportunities to avoid prison time. And these were pretty easy to follow instructions as to how to avoid that. You know, we can debate, okay, well, 600 hours of community service is an awful lot. Well, 600 hours of community service or 20 years in prison. You tell me what you think was the better idea there. Supervised release or being locked behind bars. What would you rather have in that situation? I don't know who Piper Lewis has as a mentor in her life. I don't know if she has friends or what her, you know, guardian situation was or is or continues to be, teachers that maybe she may have had as she was growing up in school, any adult that is much older than her that could give her some advice. But if she doesn't have any of those people, it wouldn't surprise me because she hasn't been given a lot of good guidance in this entire situation. And it is interesting to see how the people of Iowa, reading her story and seeing all this, continue to say that the system continues to fail her, when all I notice is that she has been given multiple opportunities and continued to break the rules knowingly, cutting off multiple GPS trackers knowing that was against the rules, walking out of different facilities, getting in fights with people at another facility. When do we start holding her accountable? Not just courts, but the court of public opinion. That's what I want to know. 919 today. It is Emory on Iowa. Thank you for listening to the show today. And this is a Monday. We thank you for listening to us. As we take a break, we're going to come back and we're going to have the opportunity for you to be a part of the conversation. If you have some thoughts on the Piper Lewis situation, please give me a text. We have a text line open. The WCA Pulse and Spas text line 81530, 81530. And, you know, is there a path forward for someone like this? Can you trust a person like this? And why does the court of public opinion still think that she has been failed in some ways? We'll talk about it 4 minutes from now on Emory on Iowa.
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2: It is Emory on Iowa. In about 10 minutes or so, we are going to dig into the concept of Chinese cars being introduced to the American market. Donald Trump says, not a bad idea. There are some people saying, actually, quite a bad idea. Okay, so who's right? We're going to break that down 10 minutes from now. We're talking about Piper Lewis, an unfortunate individual story for her, and one that she just can't seem to get out of her own way. As a 15-year-old committed a murder, at least that's what it would seem like in on the surface. But after the fact, the guy that she killed, she said, raped her regularly, and she was a victim of sex trafficking. This story apparently had some legs to it, and the courts felt like, well, while she was only 15 years old when this happened, let's try to get her some help. Putting her in prison for this is not going to do a whole lot of good. And in multiple occasions, she just continued to violate the rules of her probation or her supervised release. Multiple times they gave her opportunities, and she just did not respect that. Anybody who is saying still that this is a victim that has not been helped properly, I don't know what to say anymore. And I had a couple of texts here that were interesting. And again, I want people to, I mean, the whole point of the prison system or for the penal system at all is to try to get people to understand what their mistakes were and then get them ready to be better people on the other side. A lot of people do end up better on the other side. They completely turn their entire lives around. Those are great stories. I love to hear that. You know, I see a lot of like dog programs for prison inmates, like inmates who have behaved well behind bars. They have these dog programs in some places where people will bring dogs that are like foster dogs, or they're attempting to have these dogs also kind of rehabbed before they can adopt them out to other people. And the prison guards will work with them, or the prisoners will work with them, the people in the prison. And it's I think, great for everybody. I love reading stories about that. But there are just some people that do not understand personal accountability or personal responsibility. And Mike texted in our WCI Pools and Spots text line at 81530, 81530. Start your text with the letters WHO. And Mike said, amen, she needs to have personal responsibility. At what point, how many times do we give her more opportunities to do the exact same thing? She has proven multiple times that, well, if you just let her have a release or be released into a supervised facility where she just has to basically check in regularly and just live at a spot, well, she is willing to cut off the GPS unit on her ankle and just leave and never come back. She's done that. We've seen her do that. She got kicked out of another facility because she just kept fighting with the other people who were there. So at what point do we have to hold her accountable? I want to know all of the social media warriors that are saying that she has somehow continuously been failed. The system continues to fail her. Okay, what would you rather her do then? What would you rather happen to her now, knowing what we know now? Do you have an idea? Would you rather have her live at your place? And then you can try to rehabilitate this young person from what she has experienced in her life? Because she's been given exactly what she should and should not be doing, and she has not respected those guidelines on multiple occasions. Alan sends in a text and says, all things considered, I'm starting to doubt her original story. This is the other thing, too. The court system did not try or charge anyone about her original story. The guy she alleged raped her, she killed. So there was no trial to that. We don't know a lot of the evidence. There was a lot of, we trust that this happened to her based on the way she told this story. So if that's the case, then, right, I think there's plenty of questions as to exactly how that may have played out. I don't know. We'll see what happens next. But for now, sounds like she's going to be behind bars for at least 180 days. When we come back, Chinese cars in the American market, how will that affect us? That's coming in 4 minutes.
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0: It's 9:30, cloudy and 65. I'm Craig Michaels. Here's what's trending on WHO. National Weather Service investigators will be evaluating damage to determine whether tornadoes touched down near and north of Ames last night. More severe weather on the way for central Iowa and the metro tonight. President Trump voluntarily dropping his $10 billion lawsuit against the IRS. He accused them of leaking his tax returns. The judge in Luigi Mangione's case is ruling to suppress a loaded gun magazine and a passport found in Mangione's backpack when he was arrested in Pennsylvania. He's accused of murdering United Healthcare CEO and Iowa native Brian Thompson. It's cloudy and 65. I'm Craig Michaels. Our next update at 10. Breaking news and severe weather as it happens on Des Moines News Weather and Traffic Station, News Radio 1040 WHO.
6: And good morning, Nathan Fisher here with your look at grain and livestock commodity trade. As markets open for the new week, strong for grains. July corn 18 cents in the green at 4.73¾. December new crop 14¼ cents, up 4.95¼. Soybeans July up 37¾ cents, 12.14¾. November soybeans 33 cents up, 12.03¾. All of those within about a penny of their highs for the day for corn and beans. Wheat July up 23¼ cents, 6.59. And for livestock trade, live cattle, June up 33 cents, 254.22. Feeders in the red, August down $1.25, 360.20. And lean hogs are in the green, June up 58 cents, 99.30. The Dow up 151 points. It's your look at markets on News Radio 1040 WHO, where we speak farm. I'm Nathan Fisher.
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12: There's a chance of severe storms again later today. Showers ending this morning, turning hot and humid, the high 82. Thunderstorms reaching central Iowa around 8 or 9 tonight with hail, high winds, and heavy rain possible. Low tonight, 54. Tuesday, mostly sunny by afternoon, the high 64. That's the WHO weather. I'm Jamie Grout.
13: .936, this is Emery Songer and Emery on Iowa. Thank you for listening to the show today. Just a reminder, your $1,000 keyword this hour is fun, F-U-N, fun. 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You'll have a chance at winning $1,000 in our nationwide keyword contest. Good luck to you. We want you to be a big winner. All right, about 30 minutes from now, also, we're going to be talking about the latest from the Middle East and Iran and where Donald Trump is kind of landing on things. But before we do that, the president had something to say about Chinese cars in the United States, and joining us to talk about it on our Davidson Family Dentistry Newsmaker line is Fox News Radio reporter Jeff Manasso. Jeff, welcome back to our show today.
14: Hey, buddy. Good to be with you.
13: Yeah. Okay. So Donald Trump goes to China, and, you know, this is it's always going to be a big deal when the president of the United States and the president of China get together and talk about things in person. And so I think everybody is very interested in what's going to be coming out of this, but the president, President Trump, making a push for Chinese cars in the United States, which is quite an interesting development here. What exactly led to him saying that this is a good idea for us?
14: Yeah, I don't know that he actually said those words. I mean, look, this might be the art of the deal, where he might kind of allude to something, but doesn't really mean it. You know, I mean, we've been watching this president for quite some time, and he moves differently. But, you know, what we do know, Emery, is that the U.S. expects China to commit to billions in U.S. goods. And, you know, does that mean the auto industry? Maybe. But likely not, based on what we're hearing from the administration insiders. Lawmakers and auto industry execs, they're urging the Trump administration to continue to ban these vehicles in the U.S., Chinese vehicles, fearing the president could lift the ban that includes a 100% tariff on them that essentially makes them

0: makes it impossible for manufacturers to import and resell Chinese vehicles. Much of the concern coming from the left, you're talking about Alyssa Slotkin, senator out of Michigan, Debbie Dingell, rep out of Michigan, big manufacturing state. It's where the big three are, right? And so, we've heard from we've heard from the trade representatives that were with President Trump recently in China that have said that there are no plans to amend the Connect Car rule. Essentially, that's a rule that restricts the importation and sale of vehicle connectivity systems and automated driving systems that are linked to foreign adversaries. So it's basically the tech, foreign adversaries being Russia and China. We also heard from Commerce Secretary Howard Lutnick recently, who ruled out Chinese investments in the U.S. auto sector, suggesting that the president would not allow that. There is a bipartisan bill that's been introduced that aims at expanding restrictions on Chinese cars in the U.S. And you also have to remember, Emery, that you know much of President Trump's support in 2024, it came from the auto sector, not necessarily the union leaders, but a lot of those union workers that wanted those jobs to come back, as President Trump has promised to bring manufacturing back to Michigan in terms of the auto sector and other states. So I don't know that would serve the president well by allowing imports of Chinese manufactured vehicles. And look, I mean, there's some pros and there's also some cons. The cons are that obviously you've got the 100% import on tariffs. That would have to change. Logistical supply chain gaps, poor resale value, we're told, who knows, but unknown long-term durability on these cars, national security concerns, cameras, recording devices, all that. But I hate to break it to you, all that stuff's on the cars that we have now. And the cars that we have now, they encompass a lot of Chinese parts. And if you don't want to be tracked or followed or listened to, then you're going to have to leave your cell phone at home as well. The pro might be this, Emery. These things start at $10,000, and they're pretty high-quality cars. Feature-rich electronic devices or electronic vehicles. We've heard from people throughout Europe. I mean, Chinese vehicles have exploded in sales in Europe because they're relatively inexpensive, high quality cars, and you know that may be attractive to many people here. We're also starting to see them imported in big numbers after Canada did a trade deal with China. 20% of the of all light vehicles sold in Mexico, those are not Chinese vehicles.
1: Wow.
0: So, you know, I wonder at some point if we're going to see them here. I don't know this, though. I would have a question, Emery, and that's what if somebody in Mexico and Canada, they've got, they just want to do a day trip across the border and they're driving a Chinese car. You know, do we have any rules that prevent vehicles from coming in? I don't know. But sales, yes.
2: Jeff Manasa joining us talking about this. It's an interesting idea that you're bringing up here, and much like other things that are made in China and imported in here, the cost is, I think, what makes them most attractive. I know, like, Temu, and there are a lot of AI companies and stuff, and they're just able to do things for a lot cheaper than we are able to do them here. I would wonder, there would be some level of major pushback from automakers in America if that were ever to come to market, but the security concerns are quite fascinating that you mentioned here, and we're only, you know, barely 2 years removed from in the thick of the 2024 campaign, a lot of people calling for the outright ban of things like TikTok because of its connection to the Chinese government. Has there been any kind of thought from President Trump or his administration about, you know, I know trust is probably not the right word here, but is there still a fear of the information that we have in America getting into the wrong hands, just an innocent use, like a social media platform or potentially a vehicle?
0: Yeah, there's always those fears. But has that ship sailed? Maybe. I mean, you know, anybody who's got a smartphone, you know, you download these free apps or whatever app, you know, social media apps, you're being tracked. You're being listened to. You're being followed. You can't go anywhere. You can't drive anywhere without your vehicle being tracked. You hear a lot of these lately about these cameras that are tracking license plates. The government would know whether you were traveling down, you know, I-94 through Chicago here where we are, or whether or not you're at the Taco Bell drive-through. They have cameras there too. And the ability to track people these days and listen and monitor, it's not just the Chinese that are doing it. It's all countries and all governments and all technology companies. They're tracking you, which is why you're having a conversation with a friend or a family member about a vacuum cleaner, and then all of a sudden you get all sorts of ads on your email and your desktop and your cell phone and things like that. We're just being listened to. So the idea that we have any sense of privacy anymore, period, is kind of sadly gone by the wayside.
2: Jeff, before I let you go, last thing for you today. You know, the president is doing everything he can, I think, to build great relationships. And I know this Chinese trip had a lot of implications for our agriculture sector here in Iowa, especially wanting to get that big buy of soybeans, wanting to build a relationship with, you know, the largest economy that's not ours, while still acknowledging the fact that we're competing with them. I think trying to be on good terms is a good thing. But we also have this weird thing happening with Iran. So I would wonder, Jeff, from a standpoint of just overall goodwill, you kind of alluded to it earlier with the art of the deal and how Donald Trump even talks about certain things can try to get people to feel one way or another. What would be your assessment of this trip as a whole, as far as it is in terms of trying to improve our relationship with China, not just in business, but in general?
0: Yeah, I don't know if that's doable. I mean, maybe. I think it was important for the president to get eyes on and hands on with Xi. But we'll see if any of these agreements come to fruition. We're already seeing the naysayers that say nothing got accomplished. But at least you have a president who's trying, just like he did with Kim Jong-un in North Korea. Breaking down that barrier, and just like the U.S. government's trying to do with Cuba, allowing John Ratcliffe, CIA director, was just there last week to essentially personally deliver, we're told, a message from the administration that we want Cuba to be a better place. We want to give you some aid. We want to give you security, but you know that's going to require some fundamental changes. And so right now we're told that the Cuban regime is not hip to that, but they might be, depending on the pressure that's put on them. And really, a lot of this is pressure. The president is really good at putting pressure on to a lot of people to make some decisions that they wouldn't have made. Like China wouldn't have made any decisions on potential trade and investments in the U.S. under the previous administration, because there was no pressure there. Just like Iran, they're more willing to work with the U.S. Of course, they're turning down the deal that the U.S. wants right now. But at least they're kind of coming to the table, or at least I think the first and second tier are actually they've been wiped out, but maybe third tier leaders, whoever they are. Right. They might be at least willing to listen, and so, you know, take it for what it is, and maybe it's a step forward, maybe not, but there is a little movement.
2: Jeff Manasso with Fox News Radio. As always, Jeff, great stuff today. Thanks for being on our show.
0: Thank you, buddy.
2: It is now 9:48. This is Emory on Iowa. Your guess is as good as mine as to kind of what the reality is in the relationship between the United States and China and how you would even begin to improve it. And I think improving it is a little bit more direct of a term. It's not necessarily improving it psychologically, but you want to improve it in terms of business acumen. And I'm sure a lot of people in ag here in Iowa are cheering for that to happen, for sure. When we come back, pretty big, interesting news involving Ian Roberts. That's coming in 4 minutes.
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5: $9.54 on your Monday. Thanks for joining us to start your work week. I am Emery Songer. This is Emery on Iowa. So happy for you to be listening to us today. And in about 10 minutes or so, just past the top of the hour, we'll give you another $1,000 keyword. And also, we're going to dig into the latest in Iran. And is progress made? Do we know what the next step is going to be? Was the visit President Trump made to China, is that going to actually become a kind of a turning point to get the Iran regime to cooperate and not have a nuclear weapon? Because China says they shouldn't either. So we'll talk about that here in about 10 minutes or so. Story popped up on the Des Moines Register today. It reads a bit like a gossip column, for whatever it's worth. But it involves Ian Roberts, so it caught my attention. And I'm sure it's going to catch the attention of several others. The headline, if you see this on social media, took me a few times to read this to truly understand what it meant. Ex-husband says Ian Roberts threatened him with a gun when he found the superintendent in his wife's bed before the district paid her for consulting. So the guy had been married to a woman. Woman was going to be a consultant eventually for the Des Moines Public Schools, but they had been broken up. They were split. They were allegedly divorced. And he showed up at her house and found Ian Roberts, of all people, hanging out in her bed. And then eventually she was hired to be a consultant. Now, the whole thing reads a bit like a gossip column more so than it feels like, oh, we got a string of evidence of all this stuff. But Ian Roberts himself, right? Like, this is a guy who he published a book while he's in prison. Pretty crazy, right? Pretty wild stuff. Now, again, that's not to say that there's not merit to this story, but this guy, we were also told, was married, Ian Roberts, and we never really quite nailed down the whole wife situation. Somebody who was purported to be his wife was the buyer of the firearms in which he is facing federal gun charges on. But with each passing story that occurs here, and this isn't to say that, like, if you're interested in the whole gossipy part of this, it's pretty interesting. And it sheds light on, again, more flaws in a man whom many believed to be a really strong personality and a good influence for Des Moines Public Schools. And again, I can't say that he wasn't, as far as on the surface. Everything we've learned about this guy since his arrest last fall has shown you that he absolutely is not the guy that he was purporting to be. And he is a terrible example for anyone of any age. Don't follow what he was doing. Regardless of how good he may have been with the kids and the energy he brought, he obviously had no respect for the rules or the authority of this country. And he certainly had no problem taking people for a ride and lying to them. And somehow the Des Moines Public School District, with each passing turn of events here, for whatever it's worth, looks worse and worse and worse. Now, I mentioned this because I wanted to alert you to it, so you can go find this if you want to read it. It's not really going to change much as far as I think the court of public opinion already has a pretty good idea of what they think about Ian Roberts and what they think of him at this point. And if you still are trying to defend him for any given reason, I'm pretty sure that this story isn't going to change your mind. If you're like the rest of us who are just like, I cannot believe what this guy did and what he thought he could get away with, then this isn't going to surprise you. But what I will say is the Des Moines Public School District looks worse and worse with every story that comes out about this. And it doesn't seem to really affect the people in Des Moines Public School District that, you know, vote for the school board and vote for the stuff that goes on with the Des Moines Public Schools. So I don't know if a lesson's ever really going to be learned, but it sure is fun to talk about. I'm back in a few minutes. You're going to want to stick around on Emory on Iowa.
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9: It's 10 o'clock, cloudy and 65. I'm Craig Michaels. Here's what's trending on WHO. More storms expected in Iowa this afternoon and tonight.
10: The system today that's causing the storms for this final round is the strongest that we've seen over this four-day period of active weather.
9: National Weather Service meteorologist Brooke Hagenhoff interviewed by Jeff Angelo on the WHO Morning News. A judge is issuing a key ruling in the case against Luigi Mangione this morning related to evidence discovered when police first apprehended him.
11: Judge Caro says that search was illegal, so he has ruled that the items found in the backpack at the McDonald's will not be included in the trial, and those include the magazine full of bullets, as well as a journal, a cell phone, well, a passport, a chip.
9: Mangione's pleaded not guilty to murdering former United Healthcare CEO and Iowa native Brian Thompson. Peace talks between Iran and the U.S. have stalled, although Pakistani mediators are attempting to resume them. This comes after Iran launched a drone strike at a nuclear power plant in the United Arab Emirates. Officials there are investigating. Polk County launching a public education campaign to address the safety of drinking water and water recreation.
12: How our drinking water is tested, for example, have a section about nitrates in our FAQ, because we know that as science emerges, more questions also emerge about nitrates and their safety.
9: Addie Olson of the Polk County Health Department. Iowa has the second highest cancer rate in the country, and environmental risk factors compiled by the Harkin Institute are included in the education campaign. You can learn more at yourwateryourhealth.com. It's cloudy and 65. I'm Craig Michaels. Our next update at 10:30. Breaking news and severe weather as it happens on Des Moines News, Weather, and Traffic Station. 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
5: How's it going, everybody? It's a Monday. Thank you for listening and being a part of the show. So happy to have you. In just a moment, we're going to talk about the latest in the Middle East and the Iran conflict. 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Joining us on the Davidson Family Dentistry Newsmaker line with the latest, as always, around the world is Fox News Radio reporter Jonathan Savage. Jonathan, welcome back to our program today.
3: Hello, good morning.
5: Jonathan, I was wondering what the implications were going to be with this President Trump visit to China. And we have a few days in between when all the information was coming out and to where we are today. Has there been any movement in Iran?
3: In Iran, no, not really. There was no breakthrough coming from President Trump's trip to China. In the aftermath, President Trump talked about the things that he and Xi Jinping, the Chinese leader, agreed on. And he said that was that Iran shouldn't obtain nuclear weapons, that the Strait of Hormuz should reopen, and the conflict should eventually be resolved diplomatically. He also said that he didn't ask the Chinese to intervene by putting pressure on Iran. Some people perhaps thought he might or hoped he would. China could play a role, you might think. They are a crucial trading partner of the Iranians. They buy 90% of Iran's oil, and Iran relies on oil enormously to support its economy. So, President Trump left China coming across like he was aligned with the Chinese leader. He didn't get a kind of alliance in order to sort of force the Iranians into giving up everything in negotiation.
5: I wonder, Jonathan, from a perspective of the pressure that a place like China can put potentially on Iran, is there going to be some public pressure beyond just that, China agrees with the U.S. on this, this, and this? If the Chinese president or their government started to say things on their own, do you think that would actually move the needle a little bit to getting Iran to the table to actually sign an agreement?
3: There's an argument for saying it might do behind the scenes, and perhaps China mainly doesn't want to be so publicly aligned with the United States in a conflict that China explicitly opposes. It has criticized the military action and called for a swift negotiated settlement to the dispute. I think the other aspect that we have to remember is that Iran has been very, very defiant of the military pressure initially and also of the economic pressure. And China perhaps wouldn't want to take the unusual step for their part of trying to publicly put pressure on Iran or even privately put pressure on Iran, knowing that the attitude of the Iranian regime has always been to try to absorb whatever is thrown at them, even if it means loss of life, loss of livelihood, and enormous damage to their economy. Iran's calculation is that the United States and the rest of the world will give up on this as a result of the economic cost before they do.
5: Jonathan Savage is joining us here today. I'm always curious as to what Donald Trump is going to say or do next as it relates to this story. It's been going on, this conflict or war or whatever you want to call it, and since the end of February, and most of the time since the first 4 weeks or so, we've been in whatever this ceasefire situation has been, even though both sides have kind of lobbed some missiles one way or the other at different targets, I suppose. So where are we timeline-wise with the patience that maybe President Trump's going to have or won't have with Iran if we continue to stay pretty much the same as far as the progress that we've made on any sort of deal?
3: Well, President Trump said at the weekend that the clock is ticking. He is trying to put the impression over, at the very least, that he is running out of patience. He says that Iran had better get moving fast or there won't be anything left of them. And it's also reported by Axios that President Trump's going to meet national security advisors in the Situation Room on Tuesday to discuss the options for military action. Iran is responding. Iran's foreign ministry spokesman saying that as for the American threats, he said, rest assured, we are fully aware of how to respond appropriately to even the smallest mistake from the opposing side. Iran maintaining their defiance in the face of the military pressure that they're coming under. So it could well be that President Trump is considering returning to military action, in the coming days. Certainly, the Israeli government, the allies of the United States in this, is also preparing for possible return to war. Prime Minister Benjamin Netanyahu said he's held multiple security consultations over the past 24 hours, saying Israel is also prepared for every scenario. And local media there suggest that they are preparing for days to weeks of additional fighting while waiting for the final decision from President Trump. So, yes, they're keen on finding out what the timeline is, too.
5: I suppose at that point, Jonathan, if we did decide to get back on the offensive here, what would that do you think, to the European part of this? Because we've talked about the fragile nature, I suppose, of some of the relationships that Donald Trump and the U.S. have at the moment with a lot of our European allies, because they are basically kind of standing off to the side and observing more than they are, you know, offering or wanting to actively participate in anything that's going on here. What would be the, if we just kind of say this is going to continue for the next several weeks, would that trigger something from some of these European allies to actually take part in this, or would they continue to kind of sit on the sidelines and wait for this to play out?
3: I think that you're not going to see European countries step in anytime soon. There's huge reservations in a number of these countries about Operation Epic Fury. They have talked about it not being thought through, talked about it not having a clear end game. And the British Prime Minister, Keir Starmer, time and again said he's proud that he's not allowed the UK to get dragged into the conflict, in his words. He says he's not going to do that whatsoever. What these European countries are doing is trying to prepare for the day after, trying to prepare for ensuring safe passage in the Strait of Hormuz once the conflict comes to an end. So I don't think there's any possibility, really, that European countries are going to decide to join in just because President Trump is going back, because their initial concerns about the lack of a strategy as they see it have not been met.
5: Jonathan Savage joining us. Last thing for you here, Jonathan, as it relates to Iran's leadership, this is another part of this that I'm genuinely confused by, and I haven't seen a lot of reports of really solidifying what's going on, but I have no idea who's really in charge right now. I'm not exactly sure who's making these calls or deciding not to, you know, agree on what Donald Trump is attempting to achieve here with the no nuclear weapon, especially. Do we know who's in charge and at what level they may have been 3 months ago before all this started to happen?
3: Well, I think President Trump has indicated himself that he feels that there's no clear understanding of who's really pulling the strings in Iran. He's talked about there being a conflict between certain factions in Iran, and that has had an impact on the effectiveness of the negotiations. The key players are the supreme leader, the Ayatollah Mujtaba Khamenei, who took power succeeding his father, who was killed on day one of the conflict, but he hasn't been seen or heard from, and the extent to which he is influencing matters is up for debate, and it's quite confused. Beneath him on the political side, there's the president, Masoud Pezeshkian, who's been in power for 2 days. He manages the day-to-day governance of the country, but again, the role he's currently playing in negotiation strategy, in war strategy, is unclear, because at a time of war, the military factions come to greater prominence. You're seeing the Revolutionary Guard Corps, for example, operating at a very significant level. But many of those commanders have risen very fast up the ranks because so many top generals and other military leaders were killed early on in the conflict. So there are clearly competing factions. Some are more hard-line than others, and it's perhaps President Trump suggesting that they are competing with each other in order to shape the Iranian policy.
5: Jonathan Savage, great stuff as always. I'm sure we'll be chatting again sometime this week, because this is an ever-changing, hopefully some progress is made, situation in Iran. Jonathan, appreciate the time today.
3: Thanks, Emery.
5: 10:17 on your Monday. Thank you for listening to Emory on Iowa. That's this show. I am Emory. In about 20 minutes or so, we're going to break down the weather we saw this weekend and what you have to prepare for Yet another round of some rain and storms that we're anticipating coming through Iowa tonight. That's coming 20 minutes from now. When we come back, a guy got arrested for collecting rainwater in Oregon. We're going to break down why in 4 minutes on Emory on Iowa.
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29: President Trump is warning Iran the clock is ticking. He advised Tehran they better get moving fast or there won't be anything left of them. In a Sunday morning post on Truth Social, Trump wrote time is of the essence as peace negotiations appear to remain stalled. This comes after the president rejected Iran's response to the White House peace proposal as totally unacceptable. A Senate Republican who defied President Trump has been defeated in the primaries. Incumbent GOP Senator Bill Cassidy came in third place on Saturday behind Trump-endorsed Congresswoman Julia Letlow and State Treasurer John Fleming. Those two will face each other again in next month's runoff election. Former FBI Director James Comey says he has complete faith in the judicial system amid an ongoing case involving a social media post. Comey appeared on NBC's Meet the Press Sunday, adding that he believes he's innocent. Comey's facing federal charges after posting a photo of seashells reading 8647, which federal prosecutors have argued was a threat against President Trump. Comey is set to be arraigned on June 30th. That's politics. I'm Tammy Trujillo.
30: The Cavaliers are off to the Eastern Conference Finals for the first time since 2018 after they topped the top-seeded Pistons in Game 7 yesterday. Donovan Mitchell led Cleveland with 26 points, and Coach Kenny Atkinson says his star guard came to play.
31: When he gets in the paint and starts making other people better, that was
0: That was a key.
30: Cleveland will now travel to take on the Knicks in Game 1 Tuesday. Tonight, newly minted back-to-back NBA MVP Shai Gilgeous-Alexander and the Thunder host the Spurs. That'll open the West Finals. The Stanley Cup playoff second round ends tonight with the Sabres hosting the Canadiens for Game 7. Winner there will meet the Hurricanes in the Eastern Conference Finals. The West Finals between the Avalanche and Golden Knights. That'll open on Wednesday. NFL owners will reportedly vote tomorrow to officially name Nashville as the host of Super Bowl 64 in 2030. Game will be played in the Titans' new stadium, which is expected to open next year. And Astros second baseman Jose Altuve is headed to the injured list. He's got a left oblique strain. And at sports, I'm Scott Davidson.
5: It is 10:23. Thank you for listening to Emory on Iowa. We appreciate it for having you here. In about 15 minutes, we're going to dig into the weather that we have seen and will see. Been a spring last few days in the Midwest. And we're not done with it yet, baby. Saw this story. I wanted to share this with you. A guy in Oregon sentenced to jail for collecting rainwater on his property. I know a lot of people that have the whole rain barrel thing, and they collect it, you know, conservation. You can use that water for different things. You can water your lawn, all that. But apparently this guy from Eagle Point, Oregon, his name's Gary Harrington. He's 64 years old, and he was pretty well known in his community because he wasn't just collecting it in rain barrels. No, he wasn't. He constructed full reservoirs that store over 13 million gallons of rainwater and snow runoff. Like, he got so obsessed with collecting any water that he possibly could that he built a reservoir that stored about 13 million gallons of rainwater and snow runoff. That is not just a rain barrel. Now, based on what he's saying is, okay, this was my property. This water was on my property. I can collect it. But that's not how it works. Every state has their own water laws. Every municipality has its own water laws. You have to understand what the rules are in your locale. In Oregon, apparently, they classify water as a public resource. And it has to continue to remain available to rivers, groundwater systems, wildlife, and downstream communities. So if you think about it from that standpoint, that makes a lot of sense, right? If you have any, like if you allow a guy to have a reservoir holding water that was on his property to the tune of 13 million plus gallons, and other people did the same thing, what would that do to the water supply downstream communities into the river? That's a lot. That could add up. I mean, 13 million gallons is already a lot. You had another three or four of these guys in the same area, that absolutely would have a major impact on the ecosystem when you think about it that way. Officials in Oregon said that they issued repeated warnings to Mr. Harrington, and he just ignored them, and he maintained his reservoir and didn't have permits for it, just kept doing it, and eventually it got to be an illegal battle, resulting in fines and a short jail sentence. He was sentenced to jail. Now, you have some people saying, well, this is my land, and that's his land. His land, he should be able to do whatever he wants on it. Or does the state have a point here? So, I don't understand, honestly, how somebody can go out of their way to ignore when you're being told, hey, this is an absolute direct violation of the law in this state. And you just are like, I don't care. I don't know what that means. I don't know what that says about an individual. And I'm not here saying, well, you got to obey everything that you have from the state. Don't ask any questions. Of course, you should ask questions. He can ask all the questions that he wants. But to anybody who doesn't think that this is in some way crazy excessive, that's wild to me. And again, it might seem super harmless on the surface, but the bigger issue isn't the rainwater collection. It is what I can and cannot do on my own property. And it depends on how the state defines what you're trying to do. for this guy, he was collecting rainwater, and the state of Oregon says that's a public resource that you are illegally harvesting on your own property. If he had a small rain barrel, I'm sure it would have been nothing, and he wouldn't have had to worry about anything. That might have had, you know, 50 gallons. But we're not talking about 50 gallons. We're not talking about 150 gallons. We're not talking about 1,000 gallons. We're talking about 13 million gallons. I would love to dig into the brain of somebody who's just like, oh, yeah, I want all of this water, and I'm harvesting all of this water. Does he have, I'm assuming, hookups to his reservoir, to his house? Because he could literally just use that for his showers. He could use that for his, you know, washing his dishes, obviously watering a lawn and his flowers. What's the plan to use all of that water? Does the rest of the neighborhood have a chance to hook up to this guy? Do they pay him water bills? Now we're talking about needing the proper permits. It's crazy what goes on in the mind of some people, though, right? And I don't understand, and this kind of goes back to our Piper Lewis conversation that we had back in the first hour of the show. At what point do people just say, I don't really care what the authority figures have to say about anything? I'm going to do what I want to do and dare them to do something about it. It's not my makeup. You know, usually when I'm told by some authority figure, I need to reassess what I've been doing. I need to learn more about, okay, what am I doing that's incorrect or wrong? And as far as this is concerned, I haven't gotten into the, you know, water collecting phase of my life to this point. And I'm not a big water your lawn guy. I do try to take care of my lawn the best that I can. But when you have a couple of American Racing Greyhounds that are cutting laps in your backyard, you kind of just give up on having like a pristine, awesome looking lawn for whatever it's worth. You make sacrifices for one thing or another. What I will say is I'm interested in following this story and see what the legal experts continue to say about this from a property perspective and a legal perspective as far as how to define certain laws. Speaking of water coming from the sky, we're going to talk about the weather in Iowa next on Emory on Iowa.
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0: It's 10:30, mostly cloudy and 67. I'm Craig Michaels. Here's what's trending on WHO. More severe weather on the way across Iowa later today. National Weather Service says the metro can expect the heaviest of this four-day stretch of weather between 8 and 10 tonight. The judge in the trial of the man accused of fatally shooting UnitedHealthcare CEO and Iowa native Brian Thompson is throwing out some evidence. He says police didn't have a warrant to search Luigi Mangione's backpack when they arrested him. The gun and journal are in, loaded magazine, passport, and wallet are out. President Trump's dropping his unprecedented $10 billion lawsuit against the IRS over leaked tax records. The president, two of his sons, and the Trump Organization filed the lawsuit in January. It's mostly cloudy and 67. I'm Craig Michaels. Our next update at 11. Breaking news and severe weather as it happens on Des Moines News Weather and Traffic Station, News Radio 1040 WHO.
2: And good morning again, Nathan Fisher with your grain and livestock commodity market update on your Monday. The July corn contract, 19¾ cents higher, 475.5. The December new crop, 15¼ cents up, 496¼. Soybeans, July, 36¾ cents higher, 12.13¾. In November, jumping up 30¾ cents, 12.01¼. Wheat, July, 24¾ cents stronger, 660¼. In livestock trade, live cattle, June, up 62 cents, 254.53. Feeder cattle for August, down $1.05, 360.40. And lean hogs, June, up 28 cents, 99.03. July, 15 cents higher, but August down 18 cents, 103.98. The Dow falling 79 points now, 49,445. We'll keep tracking these markets on the big show at 11 o'clock here on News Radio 1040 WHO, where we speak farm. I'm Nathan Fisher.
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8: 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We'll talk about the weather in just a moment. 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Joining us now on our Davidson Family Dentistry Newsmaker line is meteorologist from the National Weather Service, Andrew Ansorgi. 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
9: Thanks for having us on, Emory.
8: I was monitoring the weather throughout the weekend. A lot of sketchy, favorable conditions for some severe weather, and a lot of places across Iowa did get some severe weather. We'll preview the weather that we still have to get, but I want to talk about what you guys ended up seeing over the weekend and how that lined up with what the forecast kind of was as we were heading into Friday.
9: Yeah, I guess we want to jump back to Friday. Yeah, we had saw hail and wind reports kind of across western and northern Iowa primarily. And Saturday was more focused over southwest Iowa. At least that's where we saw the severe weather. We had some large hail up to, I think, golf ball, even maybe a little bit larger around the Red Oak area. And then a tornado down towards the Taylor County, Bedford area. Just reports that I didn't hear of any damage so far, but we're still kind of assessing things just like everyone else, getting a little tired of all the days of severe weather. Mm-hmm. And yesterday, obviously, quite a few tornado reports across northwestern Iowa, and we do have a team out here from our office this morning up across northern Iowa looking at the damage up there, trying to assess what occurred.
8: Yeah, I think a lot of people are curious as to how that works. So let's talk about so when somebody says that there's a tornado or you guys feel like the radar kind of indicates that there could have been a tornado, how do you go back and how do you, like, for sure can confirm that this was a tornado and then you guys will put a rating on it? How does that process work, and

0: are there different ways that you can get to those conclusions?
1: Yeah, there's a couple different things. We'll kind of try to keep it short. Obviously, when we have tornado warning out there, we look for and listen for reports of damage. Those work, we work with our partners in emergency management. So if you have damage in your county, reach out to your local emergency manager to pass those along, because then that will get passed along to us here at the National Weather Service. And then if we know that we've had damage, or the EM emergency manager suspects they have tornado damage, we'll try to send a team out from our office, maybe one or two teams, just one today. And then they'll go up there, boots on the ground, and look around at the damage and kind of look at our scale and see what the damage looks like, and then try to assign a rating to that. Days and weeks later, we can go back and we get high-resolution satellite data that comes over the state, and we can also help to refine tracks and find additional tracks, especially as the crops start maturing.
0: Yeah, Andrew and Sorge with the National Weather Service. I was so fascinated with weather as I was a kid growing up, but I never really understood exactly how you guys were able to go back and figure out what the rating and how the strength of this stuff would be. I was talking to, I do have some friends that are in meteorology, and they were seeing stuff as it was coming kind of through Nebraska and Omaha and then working its way into western Iowa last night. And they were saying, you know, a lot of it was straight line winds, and the conditions were really favorable for more rotation, but it just never quite happened. So the science behind kind of why certain areas saw some actual tornadoes and others did not, what was kind of the mitigating factor there that did create the rotation that would have had the tornadoes actually be visible and creating damage?
1: Yeah, that's a fascinating question, Emery. Probably in the last 10 to 20 years, we've gotten this area of research that they've found these lines of storms like we had last night across Iowa. There are favorable conditions where we can get tornadoes that spin up on the front edge of those, and there has to be enough low-level winds, enough low-level instability or energy for the storms to kind of help create this tornado. So it's kind of an emerging area, but it's something that we didn't know about probably, say, 20 years ago as much as we do today.
0: That's really interesting. Andrew Ansorge with the National Weather Service joining us. Let's kind of turn our attention to what we expect coming tonight. I know that we talked about this, you know, some string of days in a row where the possibility of severe weather exists, and today does seem to have that as well. Let's talk about from the Des Moines perspective kind of what the clock looks like, what time we can assume that we'll start seeing some of this action, and what we can be seeing today in central Iowa.
1: Yeah, right now across much of the state, nothing going on, just cloud cover, all the rain's pushed to the south and east. So we're looking at late this afternoon, storms trying to develop over southwest Iowa, northwest Missouri, southeastern Nebraska, that kind of intersection area there. And then those storms will try to lift kind of east-northeastward. Trends lately have shown the strongest storms might be more focused over southern Iowa compared to central Iowa, so we're kind of refining that. But those will move across, say, the Des Moines, central Iowa, I-35 corridor, sometime between 8 and 11 o'clock this evening's kind of core window.
0: Definitely. And then this is another question that I kind of had as I was watching some of the lines here. There seemed to be storms either kind of developing or dissipating, depending on, you know, kind of where it was along the line of storms, because you can see on the radar, there's just like a line that is pretty defined. But then there would be things in certain areas that would develop in certain areas that the energy would dissipate. Is that, like, is there any reason that that would happen? Is it the speed of the storm? Is it temperature? Is it the pressure? Like, what would create those, the ability for certain areas, like you mentioned kind of today, southern Iowa looks like it's going to be kind of the epicenter. What creates that along a line of storms versus to maybe some other areas that don't see that type of severe weather?
1: Yeah, the first thing that comes to mind is last night I know I was watching radar, and sometimes we get what we call outflow boundaries. Basically, that's where the winds of the storm push out ahead of the storms themselves, and that can kind of help to make the storms kind of lose their energy. Not always, but sometimes lose their energy. For today, what we're kind of looking at is all the storms right now are across, south of I-70, Missouri, over into western Illinois, and that's kind of squashing some of our instability. So we're probably going to see some sunshine here in central Iowa, but we're going to have to see how much that recovers, how far north into Iowa that gets before the storms fire this afternoon.
0: Very, very interesting stuff. And last question for you, Andrew, as far as today goes, is this the kind of system that could work its way all the way through to eastern Iowa as well, or do you think that this could weaken as it moves across Iowa?
1: I think the storms will make it all the way into eastern Iowa. Their intensity might be waning as they get over towards the Mississippi River over there, so that'll be something we'll be watching throughout the evening hours.
0: Andrew Ansorge, the National Weather Service, always keeping us as safe as possible. Andrew, as always, do appreciate the time and the information today.
1: Thanks, Emery, for having us on.
0: Absolutely. I was sitting in a studio on Saturday watching storms, which was very interesting when you sit there and you're kind of doing it from a weather coverage perspective. And you kind of see those pockets of where it really is getting quite nasty. And then the warnings as they're being issued by the National Weather Service. The whole reason that you do that, the whole reason that those warnings get issued, whether it's a severe thunderstorm warning or a tornado warning or a flash flood warning or anything like that, is to try to alert people, hey, this is like a real deal that you have to be paying attention to. And it's really honestly quite fascinating to see which pockets are creating the most dangerous stuff within a storm system. And that was something I was seeing on Saturday. The whole storm line yesterday really seemed to be quite volatile. But as you heard from Andrew there, that it was mostly kind of the northwestern Iowa into northern Iowa that a lot of the more ominous and actual possible tornado activity occurred. And today, it sounds like the heaviest and most severe possible storms are going to take place in the more the southern Iowa area. So hopefully that's a good sign. I'm looking at the forecast as we're kind of mapping it out ahead of time. And, you know, it's like, okay, so is there going to be some sort of relief from, you know, cloud cover, thunderstorms, rainfall, potential severe thunderstorms, and possible tornadic activity? Does seem starting tomorrow we're going to be on a run of pretty nice days. There is, it looks like, a chance of rain Thursday night into Friday, but that's pretty much it based on what the forecast looks like from the National Weather Service after you get through today. So heavy rain, might be seeing a lot of different, lightning, thunder, could have thunderstorms. We'll see how serious it gets. And of course, you should continue to listen to our stations here as we will give you all the latest updates as the weather moves in. But if you get through tonight into tomorrow, I think things are going to be looking up and feel much more, hey, we get to go outside and do some fun stuff type spring activities. And that's really what we want, isn't it? Especially after a few days of severe weather. 10:47 on the clock today. Thank you for listening to the show. This is Emery on Iowa, and we are happy that you are with us today. As we step aside, did want to finish up the show here momentarily as we take a break. Can we get into our break here? And we will return with an interesting story that is sports related. And it's sports related in a way that local governments have a say in some of this stuff. That includes, say, the city of Chicago trying to keep the Chicago Bears from leaving Chicago city limits. And there seems to be a bit of a discourse between the Democrats over there. We will tell you about it next on Emery on Iowa.
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20: It looks like today is the final day for this stretch of severe weather we've been going through. Today, muggy with a high of 82. Tonight, showers and thundershowers. Some could be severe with heavy rainfall and a low of 54. And tomorrow, a chance of showers with a high of 64. That's your weather. I'm Jamie Grout from News Radio 1040 WHO.
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0: to Emory on Iowa. Last time with you. The big show will come up after this segment. They will be in. They'll give you another $1,000 keyword, and they'll have a great show for you. What I wanted to finish with here is the, as far as I know, I'm a Chicago Bears fan. I don't care where they play. You know, the history of the Chicago Bears playing in Chicago, whether it was at Wrigley Field or Soldier Field, it goes back to, you know, the 1920s. So there is a history there. But this is, this is 2026. There are professional sports teams that say they're from one location, but they actually play 45 minutes away from town. It's not that unusual. But when you're talking about the economics of a team and what it could do for the downtown area, what it can do for a suburban area, what it can do for a community just outside in city limits, the building of, you know, what could very well be like a complex around this. That's why Gary, Indiana, and Arlington Heights, Illinois have been the two leaders, it seems, in trying to attract the Chicago Bears to build their new stadium, whatever that looks like. And the Bears are trying to get that done as fast as possible. Soldier Field continues to be aging, old, not very well reviewed. It's not the best stadium in football. So they're trying to finish this up. But maybe a little bit of a sign that there's not a lot of people on the same page in the Democrat Party in Illinois is the way that J.B. Pritzker talks about Chicago Mayor Brandon Johnson and how he has been thinking as it relates to trying to keep the Bears in Chicago. So earlier today, here is in the governor's office in Illinois, J.B. Pritzker, who is an outside candidate potentially to get in the mix for the Democrat nominee for president in 2028, but still the governor of Illinois. And this is how, what he has to say about the current situation surrounding the Chicago Bears and where they may end up playing football in the future.
1: I know that the mayor has no plan. He has come up with no plan at all about how the Bears would end up in the city of Chicago. So that's problematic. I'd love them to be in the city, but we're 3 years in now and he still has no plan. And in fact, this is kind of typical. The mayor has shown up every spring at the end of session to pronounce what he would like to see happen. And as you know, the budget gets put together starting in November. I present my budget, well, really we start at the beginning of a fiscal year, but about in November, you know, we're in the details of the budget. I present that budget to the legislature in February. So that seems like a good time period to come talk to the governor's office. Then there's February to May. There's all that time to come talk to the legislature, which has my budget in hand, or the governor's office. Again, we've seen almost nothing out of the mayoral administration here on that subject or really any other. And so to show up in May and have a bunch of demands seems like late in the game. And it's unfortunate that's happened most years.
0: Okay, so what does that even mean overall? Okay, you might be saying, okay, so Brandon Johnson, mayor of Chicago, is really bad time management and doesn't have a plan to keep the Bears in Chicago. Why does this affect me? Well, this is bad news for the mayor, right? When J.B. Pritzker is talking about this, you know, this reminds me of that person that you work with in the office that just never seems to be prompt with anything. You have to remind them 4, 5, 6 times. And then when they finally do decide that, oh, yeah, I should probably get that thing done, it's done so shoddily with very little care and minimal details. And like if we were in school, it'd be getting maybe a D, maybe like a C minus, but mostly a D because they just put it off until the last minute and only did it because they were really told that they should or they had to, but not that they wanted to or not that they were prepared for it. Brandon Johnson has a lot of that going on right now. And when J.B. Pritzker, who is gone to bat with him on a lot of things over the years, I mean, obviously, most recently, they've been in the news together going up against the Trump administration about ICE enforcement. But when J.B. Pritzker is so calm and collected and just basically saying this guy doesn't come here until May to talk to us about what we should do with our budget, it's way too late in the game for that. And then saying he has no plan to keep the Chicago Bears in Chicago, which could be a big loss to economic sections of Chicago if the Bears decided to go to a suburb, either on the Illinois or Indiana side of things. This shows that maybe not all is well with the way that some of the leadership in the Democrat Party that is pretty high profile, how they're operating. And this isn't to say, right, that Brandon Johnson was ever going to be anything more than the mayor of Chicago, but it does tell you that there isn't always this perfect alliance. And, like, you know, if you've ever played Red Rover, you have everybody locking arms on one side, one team. And the whole perspective of that, to me, like, as far as this analogy is concerned, is it seems like the Democrats are good at keeping their arms linked together. I always find it fascinating when a high-profile individual in the Democrat Party like J.B. Pritzker, who could very well be running for president in 2028, is basically calling out a very Democrat mayor in Chicago, and Brandon Johnson, saying this guy doesn't have a plan, and he's always late coming to us to talk about the budget. It always happens, and he's irresponsible. This is what it sounded like. It'll be interesting to see how Brandon Johnson responds to what he's heard from Pritzker today. Thanks for listening to us. The Big Show is next. Thanks for tuning in to Emory on Iowa.
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6: It's 11 o'clock, cloudy and 73. I'm Craig Michaels. 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Here's what's trending on WHO. More severe weather on tap for today in Iowa. It'll start in western Iowa between 3 and 5 this afternoon.
7: And then those are going to quickly kind of blow up into a line of storms that will move across Iowa through this evening. That I-35 corridor through Des Moines and points north and south of there, between 8 to 10 p.m., large hail, damaging wind, and tornadoes once again with a line as it moves across the state.
6: Investigators with the National Weather Service are out today confirming possible tornadoes and evaluating damage from the Ames area into northern Iowa from last night's storms. The judge in Luigi Mangione's murder case is ruling to suppress some evidence found when he was arrested at a Pennsylvania McDonald's 2 years ago. The judge says police didn't have a legal right to search Mangione's backpack. The loaded magazine of bullets and passport found in the backpack are out. The gun found in a search later at the police department is in. Mangione is pleading not guilty to murdering United Healthcare CEO and Iowa native Brian Thompson. The Des Moines housing market is showing good signs for both buyers and sellers this spring.
8: In this last 30 days, the prices, we've seen more sales and more listings lower than a month ago even. So very encouraging for the buyers of almost every price point.
6: Scott Steelman with the Des Moines Area Association of Realtors. A new class action lawsuit is being filed against Amazon. The company is accused of collecting hundreds of millions of dollars in unlawful tariff costs by raising prices on imported goods and then failing to refund them. The U.S. Supreme Court ruled in February that President Trump lacked authority under a 1977 law to impose certain tariffs. It's cloudy and 73. I'm Craig Michaels. Our next update at 11:30. Breaking news and severe weather as it happens on Des Moines News Weather and Traffic Station, News Radio 1040 WHO.
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17: Good morning. It is 11:07. Welcome to the big show for Monday, May the 18th. We are off and running here today. And, of course, final week of the Grand In Your Hand Cash Contest. And the word of the hour, this hour's Bills, B-I-L-L-S. 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And, type in the keyword Bills, B-I-L-L-S, for your chance to win $1,000. And, again, this will be the final week for your chance to win $1,000 in the Grand In Your Hand Cash Contest. Good morning, Dwayne Murley, alongside Nathan Fisher today, and Bob has got the day off today. He'll be back tomorrow. And tell you, the weather was the big story last night, especially in our area of the state up here in Calhoun County. And last night, of course, it was really predicted 2 or 3 days ahead of time. So it really was no surprise that we were going to get the severe weather we did get. And we actually lost power here in Rockwell City at about 9 o'clock last night. Our substation was taken out, and that created a huge, huge glow in the glow last night over the town. And we actually just got our power back at about 10 o'clock this morning, although I am still on our generator, just because a lot of times when they restore the power, sometimes it may go off, you know, a few minutes later and stuff like that. So I just thought I'd stay on the generator today for the big show. But yeah, we had a lot of trees and tree branches down as well. And we actually had one just to the, well, just about a half a block to the east of where we live. A tree had fallen into a big power line that pushed the pole over, and Mid-American Energy, they had been working all night long to get power restored. And I really don't know if the whole town has been restored yet, but hats off to the Mid-American crew. But I tell you what, they were out there. It was rainy and just not real good conditions to be outside working. So hats off to those folks. But yeah, we got power at my house back about an hour or so ago. So that'll be nice. And last night I had to go out with the fire department. We headed out about 9:30 or so, and just kind of drove around and kind of help clear some trees and stuff that have been blocking the roads, and been looking for down power lines too. And I wasn't out as late as what some of the other guys were this morning, but yeah, a lot of trees and branches and so forth down, a lot of leaves too, as you can imagine. And a lot of that's being picked up right now. We've got some crews making their way around Rockwell City right now, picking up a lot of the debris and so forth that was blown down last night. The crops in my area, I tell you what, to me, they are really, really looking good. The corn, I would say, is probably 3 to 4 inches tall right now, and soybeans just starting to pop through the ground. In fact, you can just barely start to pick out the rows of the soybeans right now, and they just really look nice. And the alfalfa fields, too, and the grass fields, too, really, really looking good. And I've had a chance to drive by some pasture areas, and a lot of the folks in this area that do have cattle out on those pastures and even some paddock areas too, they are really looking good right now. So that'll be fun to watch those areas continue to green up here over the next several weeks. And saw a group of young calves in a pasture yesterday. They were jumping up and down, and even the mama cows, they were having a big time as well out there, jumping up and down with the calves. And that is always fun to see. So, but yeah, I think the crops are looking good. Moisture wise, I wish I could tell you how much rain we got last night, but a big branch took down the fence that my rain gauge was on, and so now I need to track down another rain gauge, because when it broke it off the fence, it also broke the rain gauge. So I can tell you, though, Friday night into Saturday morning, I had 0.6 inch of rain, and then a trace on Sunday morning, but I'm not quite sure what we got here in Rockwell City last night. So I'll have to get that rain gauge put back up here, and then I can let you know that information. It is 11:11. Right now, we need to take a look at the farm beat here this morning.
5: Now, here's the latest from the Farm Beat.
17: There's a lot of focus right now on soybeans in the month of May. Rodney Bain reports on the domestic soybean balance sheet.
0: The domestic soybean balance sheet in May reflects...
2: For the new crop year, we're looking at a production increase year over year of about 173 million bushels, just over 4.4 billion bushels. Domestic crush, we raised by 120 million bushels. Soybean export forecast, we see a kind of a reversion back toward more normal levels of U.S. soybean exports. Still down from recent peaks, but certainly up from last year.
0: World Agricultural Outlook Board Chair Mark Jankowski says the end result is lower ending stocks year over year. And as for the season-ending average price estimate...
2: For the old crop year, that's the crop currently being marketed, we raised our season average price 10 cents per bushel to $10.40 per bushel. For the new crop year, that crop that will be harvested this upcoming fall, we're looking at a forecast season average price of about $11.40 per bushel, up a dollar per bushel year over year. We're anticipating worldwide a fairly healthy increase in global soybean production, up about 14 million tons from the 2025-2026 crop year. The U.S. is contributing part of that increase, but also higher production in South America, Argentina, Brazil, an increase in Canada and India as well, a little bit of an increase in China. Now, when we're talking about the out year for global soybean production in places like Argentina and Brazil and Paraguay, those are crops that are pretty far off in the future. They won't be planted until later this fall. So we're really basing these projections on trend yield and expected area growth. Just to note, within that whole context of both the U.S. and global soybean production, is part it's driven by very strong demand for soybean oil. And that is certainly true in the U.S., where we've seen very strong crush margins and rising prices for soybean oil, driven heavily by anticipated demand for biofuels under EPA's renewable volume obligations, the RVOs.
17: USDA meteorologist Brad Rippey talks about the second USDA report this season on pasture and rangeland conditions.
22: No change from last week in the very poor-to-poor ratings, but unfortunately that's still an elevated number. 41% of the country reporting those very poor-to-poor pasture and range conditions. 31% of the country good to excellent. That actually represents a one-point improvement or increase from last week's 30%. We see numbers as high as 81% good to excellent for those pastures in Michigan, 80% in Missouri, Ohio at 79%, and Iowa at 78% good to excellent.
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17: It is 11:15. Welcome back to the Big Show. And coming up here shortly, we're going to visit with Amos Johnson. And Amos is the Practical Farmers of Iowa's Senior Livestock Education Coordinator. And they, along with the National Meat Summit Steering Committee, they're going to be hosting the second annual Midwest Meat Summit in June on the 17th and 18th. We'll talk to Amos more about that coming up. And also Don Rose with U.S. Commodities in West Des Moines is going to join us, too, to talk about the markets and, of course, trade deals announced over the weekend and just a lot of things going on right now. So we'll talk to Don coming up here yet this hour as well. And, of course, Don with U.S. Commodities in West Des Moines. Well, Nathan, we had a round of thundershower activity and storms last night, and sounds like parts of Iowa could see round two tonight the way it looks right
24: or
17: now.
24: Or three or four, maybe, depending on what part of the state you've been in the last few days. It's another stormy night this evening. The National Weather Service has the severe weather outlook showing the fourth out of five levels of risk. That would be the moderate risk level, not quite into the state of Iowa, but southeast Nebraska, northwest Missouri, and some of Kansas in that level four risk range. But much of the state of Iowa is in the third category, enhanced risk. And then if you're in the eastern half of the state, if you're not in that third level, you are will have the second level of risk category for today's storms. It looks like those storms will last from about 6 o'clock this evening in western Iowa until the early hours of Tuesday in some of the eastern parts of the state. And all of those severe hazards are possible, according to the National Weather Service, of wind, tornadoes, heavy rain, large hail. So do keep it on your Big Show radio stations this evening for all of that severe weather coverage throughout the evening tonight. We've seen lots of rainfall, like we said, over the last couple of days. Some spots that the National Weather Service's, the National Water Prediction Service has estimated. Some spots of northern Missouri have had 6 or 7 inches of rain in the last 4 days or so on radar estimates. So some heavy rain for sure has been seen for parts of the Midwest lately, and we'll see more of that throughout the evening coming up tonight. So look at weather on the Big Show.
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17: And we're also going to be talking with Mason Holvet too, towards the end of the hour here. Of course, Mason with the Steffes Group. We'll talk with Mason coming up closer to 12 noon here on The Big Show.
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17: It looks like today is the final day for this stretch of severe weather we've been going through. Today, muggy with a high of 82. Tonight, showers and thundershowers. Some could be severe with heavy rainfall and a low of 54. And tomorrow, a chance of showers with a high of 64. That's your weather. 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
17: It is 1123. Welcome back to the Big Show. And as promised, we've got Amos Johnson on the phone right now. And Amos is a Practical Farmers of Iowa Senior Livestock Education Coordinator. And Amos, welcome to the Big Show here this morning.
5: I'm grateful to be here, Duane. Thanks for having me.
17: Yeah, appreciate you taking the time here. And, of course, Practical Farmers of Iowa, along with the National Meat Summit Steering Committee, you guys are going to be hosting the second annual Midwest Meat Summit. That'll be on Wednesday, June 17th, and Thursday, June 18th. This will be at the FFA Enrichment Center in Ankeny. And I guess, Amos, first off, who would you like to see attend this two-day summit?
5: Sure. Well, the goal of the summit is to bring folks across the meat supply chain together to learn, network, and build community with each other. So I guess that would be everyone from farmers to butchers to distributors, industry experts, anyone that can that plays a role in that meat supply chain. We want them there to be able to learn and from each other.
17: Now, this is the second year for the summit, and I guess kind of backing up to day one, how did the summit come to be? I mean, do you guys see a need with the demand for locally produced meat kind of rise with the interest and so forth?
5: Well, that's exactly it. I would say back during the pandemic, when processors were so clogged up and you couldn't get a processing date for your cattle or your pigs for months, there was a real call from our farmer members and our processors that we need to be doing more to connect and problem solve and work together to build out the regional meat supply chain. And so that then morphed into us collaborating with the National Meat Summit Steering Committee, who are helping to develop these regional conferences around the country. And this is our second year of doing one in the Midwest.
17: Yeah, well, very good. Hey, what do you have planned for day one, Wednesday, June 17th? What's that going to look like?
5: Yeah, this is a new addition to the Meat Summit here in the second year. We are going to be doing a bus tour that will go to a couple of different regional farms that are raising cattle and sheep, and those will focus on their production and business practices. And then also we'll be stopping at a processor to get a tour of their setup. And then the whole day finishes with a nice on-farm dinner.
17: Okay, well, that's a great way to kick it off. And then how about day two, Thursday, June 18th? What do you got planned there?
5: Yeah, day two is going to be all of our breakout sessions. We're kicking off with a group session on business-focused stuff. So it's about how farmers and processors can try to even out cash flow across the year and mitigate some of the seasonality that we all experience in cash flow. And then there are two tracks going on throughout the day. There's one geared more towards processors and one geared more towards farmers. But both of them are focused on business and marketing and logistics.
17: All right. Well, very good. Well, those sound like some great topics you guys are going to be covering. And like you said, a lot of this started with the pandemic, and we first started seeing a lot of folks on the farm that they were literally starting to, you know, process their own meats and so forth and sell it right off the farm. So I can see where this is just perfect timing with making those connections and the networking and so forth moving forward.
5: Mm-hmm. Mm-hmm. It's all about cross-pollination.
17: Yeah, exactly. And one thing, too, I think Practical Farmers of Iowa, you guys have always been known for, you know, the networking and just bringing folks together. And a lot of times, even outside the programs you guys are going to be offering, I mean, just the time together, you know, a lot of ideas get floated around and so forth.
5: Mm-hmm. That's one of the reasons we wanted to do this summit in the shape that it is, because so often these different groups of farmers and processors and resellers and everybody are kind of siloed in their own conferences or groups. And so having one where everybody can come together and connect was important.
17: Yeah, and I thought one thing, too, that stuck out with what you have planned, too, you guys actually have a processor panel that you guys have put together. Talk about that, because these panels are pretty popular, just getting all the experts in front of the folks and be able to ask those questions firsthand.
5: Exactly. This is one session in particular that is coming back after last year. The response from folks was so overwhelmingly positive, saying we want this session again. So the panel is a group of processors hosted then by a farmer who was himself formerly a butcher. And so they're there to pretty much be a sounding board. Any question that you have about butchering or relationships with your processors or anything, that is the opportunity to ask it and hear from a number of different people their thoughts on what you can do.
17: Yeah, absolutely. Hey, we got about a minute here. Is there a website set up where Big Show listeners can find out more about the summit? Or are you asking folks to pre-register, Amos?
5: Yes, we love pre-registration. You can go to practicalfarmers.org, and the whole Meat Summit is on there with more information about sessions and registration. And then I'll also just plug that our field days are kicking off here, and those are all on the website, too. So go check that out.
17: Yeah, absolutely. Perfect timing. Hey, how about that website one more time before we wrap up here?
5: Yep. Practicalfarmers.org.
17: All right, very good. Again, Amos Johnson is the Practical Farmers of Iowa Senior Livestock Education Coordinator. And Amos, we appreciate you joining us on the Big Show here today.
5: Yeah, thank you, Duane. Take care.
17: We're going to talk markets with Don Rose coming up.
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2: It's 11:30. I'm Sarah Walters. 69 degrees and overcast. Here's what's trending on WHO. Here we go again. The last round of recent storms is expected in central Iowa later today.
10: The system today that's causing the storms for this final round is the strongest that we've seen over this four-day period of active weather. This is certainly the strongest system that we're looking at in the series.
2: National Weather Service meteorologist Brooke Hagenoff, the storms will move into western Iowa around 5, arriving in central Iowa as early as 7. There is an elevated risk for large hail, strong winds, and possible tornadoes. High nitrate levels in the Raccoon and Des Moines rivers led to a watering ban last summer and questions about public health. That's why Polk County has launched a public education campaign addressing water safety, including what we drink.
11: How our drinking water is tested, for example, have a section about nitrates in our FAQ, because we know that as science emerges, more questions also emerge about nitrates and their safety.
2: Addie Olson of the Polk County Health Department. Iowa has the second highest cancer rate in the country. You can learn more about the campaign at whoradio.com/news. The cruise ship at the center of a deadly hantavirus outbreak is back at its home port in the Netherlands, where it will undergo 3 days of disinfection. 18 Americans remain under quarantine.
12: All of them now being monitored in the National Quarantine Unit at the University of Nebraska Medical Center. This after health officials said the couple initially taken to Atlanta were cleared to be transferred to the Omaha facility on Friday.
2: Maggie Vespa reporting 3 people who were infected with hantavirus have died. Health officials are monitoring at least 41 people in 16 states who might have been exposed. It's 11:31, traffic, weather, and the Big Show next.
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2: It looks like today is the final day for this stretch of severe weather we've been going through. Today, muggy with a high of 82. Tonight, showers and thundershowers. Some could be severe with heavy rainfall and a low of 54. And tomorrow, a chance of showers with a high of 64. That's your weather. 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
3: It's 69 degrees and overcast. I'm Sarah Walters. Our next update at noon. Breaking news and severe weather as it happens on Des Moines News Weather and Traffic Station. 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
4: It is 11:35. Welcome back to the big show. Dwayne Murley alongside Nathan Fisher today, and Bob's got the day off. He will be back tomorrow at 11 o'clock. I want to remind you the keyword of the hour this hour is Bills, B-I-L-L-S. And go to your favorite Big Show radio station website and type in the keyword Bills for your chance to win $1,000. And again, this is the final week for the Grand In Your Hand Cash Contest, where the keyword this hour is Bills. 11:36, and as promised, we've got Don Rhodes on the telephone right now with U.S. Commodities in West Des Moines. And Don, as always, we appreciate you joining us here on the Big Show today.
5: Yeah, glad to be back this morning. Thank you.
4: Well, I tell you what, it's fun to talk about market prices like we're seeing today, especially with the gains in the corn and soybean markets, and really the wheat and oats and meal and oil too. But last week was kind of a up and down week in the grain complex and so forth with a lot of uncertainty. But sounds like on Sunday we got a little more details on some of the trade deals that were ironed out last week when the president was in China. And I guess kind of talk about that. How is that really affecting the markets as we move forward here today?
5: Yeah, you're exactly right, Dwayne. What we did is Sunday we did get an update on a fact sheet out of the White House, and what they did is offered more clarity on the trade deal. And really what they did is talked about the 25 million metric tons per year on soybeans that we already talked about. But then the shocking thing was they also added to that 17 billion of ag products through 2028, prorated for 2026 on the 17 billion. But nothing confirmed out of China that we've seen here yet, so we know we still have a lot of questions. Marks, but the trade took it as a bullish card. I always say it's like a card game, and a new bullish card came out. And why is it bullish? And is because the last time that we had trade deals with this kind of volume, 29 billion to 30 billion in 12 to 14. We had corn between $5 to $8, soybeans $15 to $18. But then in 21, 22, 23, Dwayne, when we had more like a trade deal, remember this one is closer to 29 billion. We think 12 billion of that was soybeans, 17 billion of other ag. The last time we had 29 billion, that total, 21 to 23, it was about 31 to 40 billion. But corn was between $7 and $8. Soybeans were $16 to $18. So, you know, the bottom line is the trade wants to look at it and say, you know what, we don't know, but the last time we had numbers that were big like this, we had big prices. So away we go with the funds adjusting back from their selling last week to adding risk premium back to the market. And here we sit today, you know, with higher prices, sharply higher, Dwayne.
4: Yeah, so I was going to ask you, of course, we've heard a lot about the soybeans and also hearing about China allowing U.S. Beef to re-enter the country again. What actually falls under that ag products umbrella? I mean, is it pretty broad, or what are some of the things you're seeing outside, say, the beef and the soybean complexes right now?
5: Well, I would say there's still not total clarity. There's a lot of confusion, but I think the feeling is that maybe somewhere around $3 billion of that $17 billion is going to be to, more like beef, which why, and poultry. Nothing was mentioned on pork. Remember, they're still liquidating their herd, so it sounds like they're not interested in pork at all. But the rest of it, that $17 billion, and I think that's the trick. It looks like they put a dollar amount on it, so they don't have to be specific on which one. You know, so it could be

0: corn, could be DDGs, wheat, cotton, you know, any of them. But here's the other trick, is also at what port is that? Is it at the U.S. port or is it at the China port? That's a big price difference. Remember, corn in China is $8.50 a bushel. Ours is substantially less, and that's the same with the other products. So these numbers can change, but for right now, we're taking it as a little bit of a bullish spin. Now, there's more questions as you go forward. Remember, China drew a red line in the sand on Taiwan.
1: Right.
0: And President Trump is supposed to also put, commit $14 billion to military to Taiwan. So we'll see.
1: Yeah, and I was going to ask you about Taiwan because that was a major part of the conversation last Thursday and Friday.
0: Yeah, it was most definitely. So, you know, that's the red line like we talked about. So what happens with that? You know, I would say all bets are off, or they get really shaky if soon we commit that $14 billion in military aid to Taiwan. And the U.S. has to, support Taiwan because that's where our chips are made for all of our stuff. So most of them. So that's a concern. Then on top of that, Duane, you also have what's going to happen with the Iran war. Nothing solved over there yet. So, you know, a lot of uncertainties in these markets, and you have to be careful. Crude oil's up $2 now. It was down a dollar at one time. So I would just caution that risk management's key right now going forward.
1: Yeah, I was going to ask you, with that $2 gain we are seeing in crude oil, that June contract, if that is a result of the Iranian talks kind of getting ramped up here over the last 24 to 36 hours.
0: Yeah, you know, most definitely. You know, we've heard the rhetoric out of President Trump talking that, you know, something's going to happen serious quick if we don't get some negotiations going. So we'll see how that one goes. But then on top of that, Duane, you look at the crop went in the ground, you know, above normal. We had the rains, timely rains that we just had. And just reminding people that historically this is one of the peak weeks to look at marketing. So do you look at this as, pretty good prices to protect and give yourself some strategies that give you the upside in case we get into a new price era that the trade is a little bit afraid could be happening?
1: Yeah, and speaking of this week, I mean, this is the week too, Don, like you've always talked about the seasonal aspect of Memorial Day. I know you've also referenced the Kentucky Derby, which was a couple weeks ago, and Memorial Day coming up this weekend, and just really looking ahead to the summer grilling season overall. We're kind of in that time period right now, aren't we?
0: Yeah, we are, and I think when you look at that, on the beef end of it, this is the peak time for the grilling season, and the cattle market, I always say it's more important, Duane, how you react to the news than the news. Well, the grain market's reacting positive to this, all this news. Well, the meat market, the beef market's acting not so great to it. Maybe that's because our demand is really in question. And you have feeder cattle down sharply with a higher price corn. But, you know, this gas price is taking a toll, I think, on people looking at the economy and their pocketbook. So we'll see. Supply side is bullish. The demand side is very much a question mark. The seasonals on the cattle market, you know, you start to get the big demand behind us. Packers losing huge, $325 a head. So that's a pretty big number, you know. I think the risk is one of these packing plants starts to take some downtime.
1: Yeah, exactly. Hey, Don, we'll talk again a little before 1 o'clock. Maybe at that time we can break the markets down. Also take a look at the cash cattle trade last week, which we saw some huge gains again. But in the meantime, how can our Big Show listeners reach out to you at U.S. Commodities?
0: You bet, Duane. Can reach us here at U.S. Commodities at 1-800-247-4071.
1: All right. Well, hey, Don, we'll talk a little before 1 o'clock, all right?
0: Thank you very much.
1: You bet. Thank you again, Don Rose, U.S. Commodities in West Des Moines. It is 11:44. We need to take a look at the Farm Beat right now.
2: Now, here's the latest from the Farm Beat.
1: 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Stephanie Wetter with the National Pork Board says the program is updated every 3 years to ensure continuous improvement and maintain accountability for science-based practices and emergency planning.
3: with these updates is continual real world scenarios supported by our transporters and our producers. And with that, we have new content that comes out with each version. We've got some exciting updates in this version of TQA, in the resources that are provided and the different recertification paths to make sure that what we have in our trainings, TQA, PQA, and the rest is continued to be new and applicable to the real world scenarios that happen on farm.
1: TQA joined Port Quality Assurance Certification Programs 25 years ago and has grown to more than 27,000 individuals certified.
3: Accept these programs and build them into their own SOPs, into their own trainings. So now that we can confidently say that the majority of the animals that are sold as pork in the United States fall under these suite of programs, PQA and TQA and the rest. We're very happy to see how our producers have voluntarily adopted these programs to ensure the best care and training for pigs on their farm.
1: Wetter said that version 9 of TQA now includes scenarios tailored for farm caretakers and animal handlers, as well as professional livestock transporters and packing plant animal handlers. Core animal handling principles are reinforced through situation-based training. Handlers and transporters can locate an advisor and view upcoming single-day in-person training sessions at porkcheckoff.org. That's porkcheckoff.org. In other news today, the U.S. Department of Justice is intensifying its investigation into possible antitrust violations in the beef packing industry, prompting renewed calls from ranching groups for greater competition and market transparency. Federal officials said that investigators are examining whether consolidation among the nation's largest meat packers contributed to inflated beef prices for consumers and reduced prices paid to cattle producers. According to the Department of Justice, the four largest beef processors control roughly 85% of the Fed cattle market.
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1: 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And to find out more information, log on to pondcoach.com. And again, the markets are trading higher here. We're seeing July corn up 21.5 cents. September's up 19.5. December corn's up 16.5. And the March contract is up 15.25 cents. July soybeans up 40 cents. August up 39. September's up 36.5. A new crop November up 34.25. Soybean meal, it is up $2.80 a ton. Oil's about 2 cents a pound higher. July wheat, Chicago's up 28.75. Kansas City's up 15.25. And the July oat contract, it is up 9 cents. And you heard Don Rose talking about livestock trading lower here. June live cattle, about the only exception, it's up 20 cents right now. August down 20 cents. October's down 35. And the December contract, it is down $0.5. Now, as far as the feeder cattle, again, trading lower. The May contract's down 28 cents. August is down 250. And the September contract down 290. June lean hogs down 12 cents. July is down 40. And August down 75 cents. That's a look at the markets on The Big Show.
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1: It is 11:54. Welcome back to The Big Show. Dwayne Murley alongside Nathan Fisher today. Bob's got the day off. He will be back tomorrow. And this next segment is being brought to you by the Steffes Group. 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And yeah, the Steffes Group, built on trust since 1960. And with the Steffes Group on the telephone right now, Mason Holvet. And Mason, welcome back to The Big Show here this morning.
2: Yeah, Dwayne, good to be with you, and thanks for having us on.
1: Yeah, absolutely. Hey, before we talk about sales coming up here, how are the crops looking down in your neck of the woods?
2: You know what? The farmer inside of me is just smiling from ear to ear because we've got plenty of rain over the weekend, and it looks like there's some more rain coming this week with some warmer weather. So things are already popping through pretty dramatically down here in southeast Iowa, so that's always a good sign this time of the year.
1: Yeah, that's a great combination where we get some moisture and sunshine right behind it. So, hey, I was looking at the Steffes Group website, and, well, I tell you what, Mason, I see a lot of opportunity here, whether it be machinery, some land auctions coming up, and even some livestock sales coming up.
2: Yeah, you're exactly right. We've just got a lot of variety here in the next few weeks, and as we go into farther in this year. And, you know, we talk a lot about land, we talk a lot about equipment, but we've also got happening this week a hay auction closing May 19th at 7 p.m., a lot of variety of big round bales on that sale. And then from a dairy cattle perspective, we're going to be selling some stock of dairy cattle there on May 19th, closing at 1 p.m. So, you know, it doesn't just have to be land. It doesn't just have to be equipment. There's just a lot of different variety there at Steffes for everybody's bidding pleasure. So check them all out for sure.
1: Yeah, hey, talk about the process. If we've got a Big Show listener right now that wants to line up an auction, or whether it be land or equipment or, you know, livestock, what's the process right now, Mason?
2: Yeah, we always say it starts with a phone call and ask all your questions, get all your questions out of the way. We get those answered for you. We put together a proposal for a potential seller and kind of go over the process. And right now is kind of a perfect opportunity, Dwayne, for somebody that's thinking about maybe selling in the late summer or this fall, even next spring. Pre-planning when it comes to an auction is always a good idea, because a lot of times this is these people's livelihoods, this is their retirement, this is they get one shot to do it the right way. So we want to make sure that we get all the details put together for them, so that way we can have a successful auction for them at the end.
1: Yeah, absolutely. And just takes that phone call. And I wanted to back up to the website. I know you and I have talked about this before, but the information that's available on your website is just incredible when folks can look back at past auctions and look at prices that specific items brought and so forth. That is just really a great go-to website.
2: Yeah, 100%. We always say information and data is the number one key for somebody making a decision. So there's a lot of articles and news information there on steffesgroup.com. We also have that price guide app that anybody can download for free. That's the crazy thing, for free at the App Store on their smartphone devices. It compiles all the past sales. They can see exactly what their like-kind items have sold for at auctions previous. We've got all those past sales there at the website, also on the land side of things, too. And you know what? We always say this, a phone call never hurts. And if you're just curious about what your 80-acre farm's worth or what your tractor's worth, give us a call. We'll give you an educated valuation on them for no cost at all.
1: Yeah, 100%. Hey, how about a website and contact information, Mason?
2: Yep, go to steffesgroup.com, check out all of our upcoming auctions, or reach out at 319-470-7372.
1: All right. Hey, as always, thanks for being a part of The Big Show here today.
2: Thank you, sir. Talk soon.
1: 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Coming up, we're going to talk to Dan Bjorklund.
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5: It's 12 o'clock. I'm Dave Bohl.
12: And I'm Eva Basinger. It's 69 degrees and cloudy.
5: Here's what's trending on WHO. More severe weather is expected in Iowa today, with storms beginning in western Iowa later this afternoon.
24: And then those are going to quickly kind of blow up into a line of storms that will move across Iowa through this evening. That I-35 corridor through Des Moines and points north and south of there, between 8 to 10 p.m., large hail, damaging wind, and tornadoes once again with a line as it moves across the state here this evening.
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12: Meantime, Hagenhoff says storm investigators from the National Weather Service will be out today confirming possible tornadoes and evaluating damage from the Ames area into northern Iowa. If severe weather develops this afternoon and evening, you can hear coverage right here on News Radio 1040 WHO.
5: President Trump is warning Iran that time is of the essence when it comes to making a peace deal.
25: There is now considerable concern in Washington that the U.S. may be moving towards resuming hostilities with Iran. It's been reported that President Trump will convene a meeting of his national security advisers on Tuesday in the White House Situation Room to discuss options.
5: Nick Harper reporting.
12: This comes as there appears to have been little progress in talks between Iran and the U.S. Today, an Iranian foreign ministry spokesman says Tehran has responded to the latest U.S. proposal.
5: Some evidence will be suppressed in Luigi Mangione's New York State trial in the alleged murder of United Healthcare CEO and Iowa native Brian Thompson. New York State Supreme Court Judge Gregory Caro ruled this morning that the search of Mangione's belongings at a Pennsylvania McDonald's was an unreasonable search.
26: Therefore, those items found in the backpack during the search at the McDonald's will be suppressed.
5: Those items include a loaded handgun magazine and a passport.
12: Mangione's defense had argued they were unlawfully seized without a warrant. Mangione faces state and federal charges in his alleged assassination of Thompson, and the judge in his federal trial already ruled to allow the items into that trial.
5: Amazon is being sued again.
27: A new class action lawsuit says Amazon charged customers extra money because of tariffs, then never gave that money back when those tariffs were ruled illegal. The lawsuit claims shoppers paid higher prices on everyday items and Amazon kept the extra cash instead of refunding it. Customers are now asking the court to make Amazon pay them back, plus interest. Amazon has not responded yet. I'm Monica Nelson.
5: As AI continues to become part of daily life, applying for jobs takes some understanding of how to use artificial intelligence to the applicant's advantage and avoid AI pitfalls.
28: Using AI is cool because it allows you to more easily customize your resume or your application for the job you're applying for.
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12: Carlson is one of the keynote speakers at the Central Iowa Business Conference Conference this Thursday in Urbandale. 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
5: The body of a tiger is helping advance veterinary research after undergoing an MRI in Central Iowa. The Black Park Zoo partnered with Iowa Radiology to perform detailed scans on Bronovic, an Amur tiger that died in April.
6: It's not every day that you can give a tiger an MRI scan, so it's very rare. Figure out what can we do to help these animals in human care in the future so we can protect these species, because these species are endangered in the wild.
12: Alex Payne, Marketing and Communications Manager with the Blank Park Zoo. He tells WHO Radio News multiple tissue samples were also collected and sent to laboratories across the country for further research. It's 12:04, checking your money on News Radio 1040 WHO. The Des Moines housing market is off to a strong spring season.
7: This April, we saw a pretty robust spring start. We exceeded our activity from a year ago, which is quite an improvement year over year. We're still looking forward to a very strong and robust market this year.
12: Scott Steelman with the Des Moines Area Association of Realtors. He tells WHO Radio News the market saw improvements in active listings and closed sales in April, both month over month and compared to April of last year. We have more online at WHOradio.com/news.
5: On Wall Street, markets mixed here at the noon hour. The Dow is up about 0.1% at 49,570. The S&P 500 down about 0.3% at 7387, and the NASDAQ down about 0.75% at 26,041.
12: It's 12:05. Thousands of college students in Iowa accepted their diplomas over the weekend and now have their sights set on getting jobs. That story and more news, sports, traffic, and weather coming up on News Radio 1040 WHO.
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5: It's 12:07, 69 degrees and cloudy. I'm Dave Bull.
12: And I'm Eva Basinger.
5: There are 55,000 open jobs in Iowa, with many to pick from by this spring's college graduates. Iowa Workforce Development Director Beth Townsend said there are job opportunities in a number of sectors.
11: For those kids that are getting, you know, engineering degrees, teaching degrees, RN degrees, the kind of degrees we normally see, there are plenty of opportunities here in the state, and I hope that they consider staying home.
12: Townsend adds there are also jobs in the healthcare, healthcare, IT, construction, and biotech industries. She says grads that have any type of AI education are also expected to be in demand in Iowa. The state has a searchable job data bank at iowaworks.gov.
5: It's 12:08 now. Lunch Hour Sports on News Radio 1040 WHO.
13: College baseball. Iowa, the 8th seed in the Big Ten tournament, will open against 9th seed Illinois tomorrow in Omaha. The Nashville Sounds rallied with 3 runs in the bottom of the 9th, including a walk-off single, beat the Iowa Cubs 4-3 to sweep the 6-game series. Edgar Caro blasted a walk-off 2-run homer in the 10th. White Sox beat the Cubs 9-8, take 2 of 3 in the series. I'm Ron Tamal.
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12: 969 degrees and cloudy. The Stewart fire chief and his family are displaced after their home was struck by lightning during this weekend's severe storms. According to a Facebook post from the Stewart Fire Department, Chief Stephen Martinson's home was hit by lightning, sparking a fire and causing significant damage. Martinson and his wife and his 3 sons were able to escape safely without injury.
5: A GoFundMe has been set up to support the family as they assess the damage and determine their next steps. I'm Dave Bull.
12: I'm Eva Basinger. Our next update at 12:30. Breaking news and severe weather as it happens.
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2: 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Dwayne Murley alongside Nathan Fisher here today. And Bob's got the day off. 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And this is the final week, so you're definitely going to want to get in on that. And we've had several winners, so that's always exciting as well. It is 12:13. As promised, we've got Dan Bjorklund on the telephone right now. Dan's a technical agronomist at Landus. And Dan, welcome back to the big show here today.
3: It's good to be on with you again, Dwayne.
2: Yeah, I tell you what, I was going to ask you before we start talking about scouting fields and so forth. Are you hearing any rainfall totals from the last several days, Dan?
3: In the Fort Dodge area, about 7 tenths. But then I also heard that down towards Des Moines. So it looks like what came through last night, you know, was kind of scary there for a few people.
2: Yeah.
3: But, I heard just rain, and about that amount, looks like tonight we could get some more. Hopefully we don't get the hard stuff.
2: Right, exactly. We want to keep that hail away. So, hey, I know you've been spending a lot of time in fields, and how do you think we're sitting? Are we sitting pretty good on planting progress right now, Dan?
3: Planting, for the first time, is done, basically. You will notice, and last week you could see a few guys that were going back out because there's a little bit of frost in some areas. The biggest thing that I saw, you know, all this rain we've had in April sort of delayed the early start that we normally get. And about the 19th or so of April, there was a window. And probably for some, that window should have been maybe a little bit later than that. But there were individuals that went on the 19th. I looked at some fields last week, and the ground was absolutely hard as a rock. Could have used a rotary hoe. Not everybody uses rotary hoes anymore, but could have used that to try to help. The emergence was really difficult for both corn and beans. A lot planted in that April 19th through 23rd window. Difficult emergence, depending upon soil conditions, how much rain you had. If you look at the northern part of Iowa, even north of Rockwell City where you're at, individuals were able to go then and didn't have quite as much, and the ground worked up nice. As you got towards the central part of the state, I was down in Greene County by Rippey. Man, it was tough looking. There were fields that had gaps, 10, 20 foot gaps with no corn, and then corn emerged on either side. So makes it really tough to decide what to do.
2: Yeah, I remember a year ago, the last crop season, of course, we planted up until I believe it was Easter Sunday, and then a year ago, the planters got shut down. We had rain, and one of the farmers just south of Rockville City, he dug out his rotary hoe, and he was out rotary hoeing, and I stopped and talked to him, and I'm telling you what, Dan, that was probably one of the best-looking fields I saw. The last growing season was, you know, just being able to take the time and you know, getting that rotary hoe back out and running it through the field.
3: Yes, it really helped, you know. And for some individuals, the biggest question is, how uniform of a stand do I have? What do I do next? I mean, do I tear up the fields and replant? Some individuals have. You know, I've mentioned a couple of times with you, Dwayne, that we have our Sky Scout program, which uses planes and drones, and we use satellite imagery. And it starts early in the season, like we're in right now. Those first images after planting, you know, this year, a little bit later, because it was so cold to get emergence up. But you plant and you go in a couple weeks after and fly the drone, and it gives you an exact count. what you have in the field. So I've been able to look at fields. I know exactly if they were planting 34, 35,000. If they've got 33,000, that's pretty good. Then you've got some that have some challenges. They may have good emergence in one part of the field, but in another part of the field, you know, we're down to 10 or 15,000. And it gives you the opportunity to decide, I better replant this one area, but you don't have to necessarily replant the whole field. That's where technology is taking us. You know, in the old days, you went out and looked at the field. If you saw some gaps, you just replanted it. And we don't have to do that anymore. We can be more precise.
2: Yeah, in fact, I was going to ask you if it's too early yet for your Sky Scout drone program. And one thing, too, I wanted to ask you, too, what are you scouting for right now? What's on your radar?
3: What I'm looking for right now is just the quality of the stand. You know, what do we have? How well did things come up? You know, we'd love to get, you know, corn emergence up within 48 hours, you know, and this year is going to be tough. This year, Dwayne, this year is a tough planting season. I don't think anybody would argue with that. Record rainfall in April in some areas. Some areas in the northwest and the northern part of the state not as bad as, boy, the old central part of the state gets it again. You know, like remember last July, central part of the state got all that rain. Other places didn't. But that's what I'm looking at is the quality of the stand and do we need to take a look at replanting? And I'm trying to help individuals who have signed up for our Sky Scout program to do it as accurately as we can. So there may be some fields that really don't need to be replanted. And if you got a really accurate stand count, which the image of flying that drone across the field gives you, it's much better than me going out in these 69-year-old legs and trying to get over the whole field and say, you're good. I use the drone now.
2: Yeah, absolutely. Hey, we got about 15 seconds here. How can our listeners find out more about your Sky Scout program, Dan?
3: 515-817-2100. And the next thing we're going to be looking at is weed control and where we got weed escapes. It'll pick those up, too. So, guys, they'll sign up, Dwayne.
2: Very good. Hey, Dan, thanks for being on board here today.
3: Yep, nice to be with you, Dan.
2: Yeah, Dan Bjorklund, again, technical agronomist at Landis Cooperative.
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14: Caffeine can be really good for you and help a lot of things, and caffeine can be kind of bad for you.
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14: Naturally, it's in the coffee bean and in chocolate and tea, but it's also added artificially in things like soda. 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It's blocking that adenosine. You're going to feel alert and awake. It's got that adrenaline going, and it's rewarding you with the dopamine. I mentioned the vicious cycle, the inevitable crash.
21: Right.
14: Like any stimulant drug, and you want more of it. 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All right, how about some health benefits?
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2: And we love speaking farm here on The Big Show, no doubt about that. 1224, welcome back to The Big Show. Let's run down the markets here for you. We're trading higher in the grain complex. July corn's up 20 and a quarter cents. Right now it's 476. September corn's up 18 and a quarter, 481 and a quarter. These corn up 15 and a half cents at 496 and a quarter. And the March contract is up 14 and a quarter, 509 and three quarters. So December's back under that $5 a bushel level there. It was over, I think it was up to 505. If I remember right, July soybeans are up 13 and a half cents right now, 12.14 and a quarter. August up 36 and a half at 12.13. September beans up 33 cents at 11.96 and a quarter. And November new crop up 31 and a half at 12.02 and a quarter. July soybean meal is up 2.40 a ton at 3.36.70. Oil is up $1.70, or actually up 1 3/4 cents a pound right at 75.64. Chicago wheat, it is up 29 cents at 664 and three quarters. Kansas City is up 16 and a half at 704 and a half. And July oats up 9 cents at 372 and three quarters. June live cattle up a nickel at 253.95. That's basically the only contract that is trading higher. Everything else is trading lower here. August live cattle down 28 cents at 247.65. October's down 38 at 239.50. December's down about a half a dollar at 238.68. May feeder cattle down 15 cents at 368.53. August down $1.95 at 359.50. And September down 227 at 356.90. June lean hogs down 12 cents at 98.62. July is down 38 at 102.98. August lean hogs down 72 cents at 103.42. And the October is down 60 cents right at $90.50. Now, as far as the cash cattle trade last week, we saw some big numbers when you look back, and really the fact that the cash cattle markets actually started trading on Monday of last week, which is pretty unusual. We don't typically see trade that early, but we did last week, and at that time, we actually saw the southern trade about $3 higher compared to the prior week, and then the northern dress trade was about $3 lower. Well, boy, that turned around pretty quick once we got into the trading week last week. In fact, as you look at the trade last week, we did see the southern trade pretty much trading close to about $3 to $4 higher compared to the prior week, and then the northern dress trade, we were in that $4.10 to $4.15 range, and that was anywhere from $7 to $12 higher compared to the prior week. So we'll see how the cash markets pan out today, and I'm not seeing any cash cattle trade as of right now, not seeing the box beef prices either. We'll kind of keep an eye on that. Maybe we'll have those before the big show wraps up here today. It is 12:28, and that's a look at the markets here on the big show.
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2: 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And Nathan, what are you seeing as you look across the state of Iowa here today?
12: Yeah, another severe weather potential this evening. The fourth level of risk outlook out of five coming from the National Weather Service for the southeastern portion of Nebraska, just a little bit of southwestern Iowa and into Kansas and a little bit of Missouri as well. The moderate risk level for severe storms tonight. Third level of risk for about another, call it 50% of the state, ranging from southwest to north central parts of Iowa. And then especially the eastern half of the state will have more of that second category of severe weather outlook from about 6 tonight in the western part of the state until 5 in the morning as it exits Iowa tomorrow morning, with damaging wind, tornadoes, heavy rain, large hail, all possible from this storm that we could see this evening. And then after that rainfall does come through, we'll have daytime highs today in the low 80s down to the low 60s for most of the rest of this week. 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
16: It's 12:30. I'm Sarah Walters. 70 degrees and overcast in Des Moines. Here's what's trending on WHO. Here we go again. The last round of these recent storms is expected in central Iowa later today.
17: The system today that's causing the storms for this final round is the strongest that we've seen over this four-day period of active weather. This is certainly the strongest system that we're looking at in the series.
16: National Weather Service meteorologist Brooke Hagenoff, the storms will move into western Iowa around 5, arriving here in central Iowa as early as 7. There is an elevated risk for large hail, strong winds, and possible tornadoes. Some evidence in Luigi Mangione's New York State trial will be suppressed. Mangione is accused in the deadly shooting of United Healthcare CEO Brian Thompson.
18: New York State Judge Gregory Carroll ruled that Altoona, Pennsylvania police illegally searched Mangione's backpack when he was arrested. Because they had not received a search warrant, Mangione was nabbed as he was sitting at the McDonald's, and police officer Christy Wasser looked through his backpack. She then took that backpack to the police station. Judge Carroll ruled the search at McDonald's was not legal, and what was found there will not be allowed at the trial.
16: Eric Sean reporting what's not allowed includes the gun magazine and bullets, cell phone, passport, wallet, and a computer chip. A new Iowa law requires the DOT to see proof of U.S. citizenship for driver's licenses.
19: The new law requires IDOT to verify the U.S. citizenship and immigration status of all applicants. If an applicant does not provide proof of U.S. citizenship, the DOT must be able to verify their lawful presence in the United States through the federal system. The new law goes into effect July 1st. I'm David Martin.
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20: 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I'm Timbo, and on the Sports Slice podcast, we cut through the noise, breaking down the biggest moments, the plays, the controversies, and the stories behind the headlines that nobody else is telling. 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
1: 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Type in the keyword deposit for your chance to win $1,000. Hey, as promised, we've got Ashley Dean Brownlee on the telephone right now. Now, Ashley is the extension specialist for field crop entomology at Iowa State University. And Ashley, welcome back to the big show here today.
2: Hi, happy Monday.
1: Yeah, happy Monday to you. And I tell you, you are a busy gal. Of course, you coordinate the Iowa Moth Trapping Network, also the Regional Corn Rootworm Monitoring Network, and the Iowa Pest Alert Network. We're going to talk about all those things coming up here, Ashley. And I guess in regards to the moth traps, and if I remember right, you set your first traps, I think, about mid-April or so. How has the trapping gone, and are there any areas of concern now that you've been trapping for about a month now?
2: Yeah, so the Moth Trapping Network typically gets started like in early April, and it seems like we're just right on time every time. So it seems like we saw quite a few moths a little bit earlier than we usually do this year, so that's a little bit of an update on that. But I would say, you know, we have been slowly declining in the amount of moths that are being reported every week, but still quite a few moths flying. We have about, I want to say, 22 sites across Iowa, so that's pretty exciting. And we are reporting what we aim to do with that network is try to estimate when black cutworm larvae may be big enough to cut corn plants. And so we put out those projections a few weeks ago now, I think. And I haven't heard of any reports of black cutworm. But I don't know if that's just because planting's a little bit behind and people haven't been out looking, but they're probably active in fields right now.
1: Yeah, in fact, I was going to ask you about that, because here in Calhoun County, where I'm, where I live, the corn's probably 3 to 4 inches high, and soybeans are just starting to emerge right now. And I was wondering if this is the time to really be out scouting, for those cutworms right now, the larvae anyway.
2: Yeah, definitely. I think as soon as, people start to see crops emerging, especially corn, but, they'll even eat soybeans and, grasses. So like forages and things like that, if that's what's available to them. So as soon as those things start to emerge or come to life, definitely be out there scouting for black cutworm and other cutworms as well.
1: Yeah, so looking at those cutting dates, looks like northwest Iowa and north central Iowa pretty much on your radar right now towards the end of the week?
2: Yes. Yep. So those cutting estimates are really just our best guess for when cutting may begin based on significant flight reports, which is when people are capturing 8 or more moths over 2 nights. So they're really just like a heads up. But I would say, you know, even though some of those other areas where the cutting dates have passed, definitely continue to scout, because as we see moths continue to come into Iowa, especially since we've had a lot of storms lately, right. They can continue to be active in fields. So the dates that are reported are just kind of like an early heads up.
1: Right, right, exactly. Yeah. Hey, what about corn rootworms right now? Are they on your radar?
2: Oh, they're always on our radar. Yeah, that's one of the biggest things that we hear about every single year. As for like activity right now, the eggs are probably hatching. There might be some larvae, some really small larvae in fields, but not a lot going on really for corn rootworm right now. But when we think about trapping later in the season, you know, that would start kind of late June, early July, when the beetles start to emerge, when the adult beetles start to emerge.
1: Hey, I wanted to ask you, too, before we run

0: out of time here. How can our Big Shore listeners get signed up for the Iowa Pest Alert Network? I know I did that last year. Is that an app-based program, or how does all that work, Ashley?
1: Yeah, so they can sign up just by going to, I think it's pestalerts.extension.iastate.edu, or just Googling, you know, the Iowa Pest Alert Network. That would be the easiest. And then there's just a button there where they can sign up. And so once they enter a valid mobile phone number that we can send text to, we send those texts to folks throughout the summer just on insect activity and also disease activity now. We also have included that lately, too.
0: Yeah, that is very timely information. I remember getting those texts last year, and that was pretty pretty neat to watch all that come through. Hey, I wanted to ask you, too, about alfalfa weevils right now. The alfalfa that I've seen in my area is really looking nice right now. Is there a problem with weevils right now, or do folks need to be scouting for those?
1: Yeah, they are active. So I've heard varying reports across the state. I know, like, southeast Iowa, they've been active for quite some time, and so people have had some cutting trying to deter those populations, but I haven't heard too much about, like, big issues in the northern part of the state yet, but weevil activity continues. Definitely be scouting, and then, you know, if it's getting close to time to cut, that's really the most economical solution for alfalfa weevil.
0: Okay, well, very good. Hey, how can our Big Shore listeners follow all that you do? I know you've got the trapping network, just so you've got all that mapped out, and also the cutting dates and so forth. How can our listeners find out more about that?
1: Yeah, we post all of our updates, all of our field crop insect-related updates on the Integrated Crop Management website. So either news or blog, you can get subscribed to those and we'll push those updates out to you as the summer goes along.
0: Okay, well, very good. Hey, Ashley, thank you for taking the time to join us here today.
1: Yeah, thanks for having me.
0: You bet. Ashley Dean Brownlee is the Extension Specialist for Field Crop Entomology at Iowa State University. 12:43, we need to take a look at the Farm Beat here this afternoon.
2: Now, here's the latest from the Farm Beat.
0: There's a lot of focus right now on soybeans in the month of May. Rodney Bain reports on the domestic soybean balance sheet.
3: The domestic soybean balance sheet in May reflects...
4: For the new crop year, we're looking at a production increase year over year of about 173 million bushels, just over 4.4 billion bushels. Domestic crush, we raised by 120 million bushels. Soybean export forecast, we see a kind of a reversion back toward more normal levels of U.S. soybean exports. Still down from recent peaks, but certainly up from last year.
3: World Agricultural Outlook Board Chair Mark Jankowski says the end result is lower ending stocks year over year. And as for the season-ending average price estimate...
4: For the old crop year, that's the crop currently being marketed, we raised our season average price 10 cents per bushel to $10.40 per bushel. For the new crop year, that crop that will be harvested this upcoming fall, we're looking at a forecast season average price of about $11.40 per bushel, up a dollar per bushel year over year. We're anticipating worldwide a fairly healthy increase in global soybean production, up about 14 million tons from the 2025-2026 crop year. The U.S. is contributing part of that increase, but also higher production in South America, Argentina, Brazil, an increase in Canada and India as well, a little bit of an increase in China. Now, when we're talking about the out year for global soybean production in places like Argentina and Brazil and Paraguay, those are crops that are pretty far off in the future. They won't be planted until later this fall. So we're really basing these projections on trend yield and expected area growth. Just to note, within that whole context of both the U.S. and global soybean production, is in part it's driven by very strong demand for soybean oil. And that is certainly true in the U.S., where we've seen very strong crush margins and rising prices for soybean oil, driven heavily by anticipated demand for biofuels under EPA's renewable volume obligations, the RVOs.
0: USDA meteorologist Brad Rippey talks about the second USDA report this season on pasture and rangeland conditions.
5: No change from last week in the very poor-to-poor ratings, but unfortunately that's still an elevated number. 41% of the country reporting those very poor-to-poor pasture and range conditions. 31% of the country good to excellent. That actually represents a one-point improvement or increase from last week's 30%. We see numbers as high as 81% good to excellent for those pastures in Michigan, 80% in Missouri, Ohio at 79%, and Iowa at 78% good to excellent.
6: Said, misery loves company. Christ comes to us in our misery with God's love and mercy. Hear Dr. Michael Ziegler's message this week on The Lutheran Hour.
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0: It is 12:46. Welcome back to The Big Show. And again, we continue to see the corn and soybean markets trade higher here. In fact, corn contracts anywhere from 14.5 to 20.5 cents higher. Soybeans, they're sharply higher as well. We'll talk more markets with Don Rose coming up here during our next segment. July soybean meal is up $2.30 a ton. Oil is up just about 1¾ cents a pound. Chicago wheat, the July contract's up 28¾. Kansas City's up 14.5 cents, and July oats are up 9¼. Livestock contracts, they are all trading lower right now. June live cattle down 42 cents, August down 88, May feeders down 18 cents, August down 273, June lean hogs down 23 cents, and the July contract is down just over a half a dollar. That's a look at the markets here on The Big Show,
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0: It is 12:47. Nathan, sounds like more rain in the forecast looking forward.
10: Yes, with severe weather potential. Most of the state is in the third level of risk category. Some of Nebraska, Kansas, Missouri in the fourth out of five range for storms this evening, starting around five and lasting into the early hours of tomorrow. And that could see heavy winds and rain and hail or tornadoes, all of those risk factors coming into play tonight. And then once those storms do finish making their way through the state, we're going to go from a daytime high today around 80 degrees to low 60s the next few days. So today, not quite 10 degrees above normal, but more than 10 below normal for the middle parts of this week, then back into the 70s once we get to this weekend.
0: All right. Well, very good, Nathan. Again, more rain. We've certainly got a lot of rain here. I wish I could tell you how much rain I got last night, but my rain gauge got knocked over with the tree branches that we had fall in our front yard last night with the storm that moved through. So do not have that for you here today. 12:49, we're going to talk markets with Don Rose coming up on The Big Show.
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20: What's the doomsday clock, Josh?
21: So the doomsday clock is a metaphorical clock that is overseen by the Bulletin of Atomic Scientists. It's a graphic representation of how close humanity is to self-inflicted disaster.
20: They moved the second hand on the clock forward to 89 seconds to midnight, which means it's the closest that clock has ever been to midnight since they started.
21: In 1947, when the U.S. and Russia were starting the Cold War, it was 7 minutes to midnight. We're now less than 2 minutes away from midnight. The furthest away it was from midnight was 1991, after the Soviet Union dissolved. It was all the way back from 17 minutes to midnight.
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2: It is 12:54. Welcome back to The Big Show for your Monday. Dwayne Murley alongside Nathan Fisher. And again, Bob's got the day off today. He will be back tomorrow. Hey, as promised, we got Don Rose back on the phone right now, U.S. Commodities in West Des Moines. And Don, when we left off last time, we were talking about the premiums we're seeing in the grain trade here today after the learn more about the trade deals that were made during President Trump's trip to China last Thursday and Friday. And did you see some selling opportunities in the market as you look at it here today?
3: Well, you know, Dwayne, good afternoon, but that's a good point, because what we've done today on the grain market, actually, on corn and soybeans, is we've just retraced some of that big down that we had last week. Wheat market pushing up back to the highs, never did turn technically too negative here. But, you know, I think when you look at it, you're clearly in risk management territory from a price standpoint and a seasonal standpoint. The choice is, if you believe that the market is going to we're going to move into a new higher level because of these purchases like we did in some of these other years. The trick is nothing's really concrete on that. And you have a war in Iran. You have a Taiwan situation that is very much a deal breaker that is going forward. So what I'm saying is, at least for now, buyers beware, and we're at risk management territory, with the chart still mostly moving into a more neutral phase rather than negative like they were last week. So, you know, back to your real question is, we're in risk management territory. It's just a matter, could you do better later on? Possibly.
2: Okay, well, very good. I think we're going into what, the fourth or fifth week of the crop progress reports later on today at 3 o'clock. At what point does weather start to play into the markets, Don?
3: Well, you know, I think if you didn't have the trade agreement over the weekend or that, you know, reports on what it was, you would have said that this week would probably be more of a negative week because the crop's in the ground. Right away, you look to see if you have some decent weather. You know, we got some timely rains. And, you know, I always say, what's the dominant issue each day? And the dominant issue right now is the trade summit and the possible big deal. I was going to tell you that at here at noon, while we went sharply higher on the soybeans, Brazil soybeans, because, you know, supposedly we sell them more soybeans, Brazil soybeans are actually down about 30 cents from ours. So while we're going up, they're going down. So, you know, it still boils down to, you have a world trade that you have to contend with.
2: Yeah, absolutely. Hey, let's talk livestock right quick. We didn't get a chance to talk about that last time, but showing pretty much the entire complex lower right now.
3: Yeah, and there you go. This one's reacting more negative to positive news, and that's because we don't really have clarity. You know, why would we sell beef to China when we're already in tight supplies here? So while they say they're interested in taking meats, mentioning nothing on poultry, the cattle market is one of those that is fully dialed in as the supply side of the market. It's been a cash-led bull market. So is the demand going to continue to be strong here? That's the real question mark with gas at these prices. And we're substantially over, what are we, $35 over a year ago. You know, so that's going to be the question mark. You're reacting negative to positive news over there, Dwayne.
2: Okay, very good, Don. Hey, how can our Big Show listeners reach out to you?
3: You bet. Can reach us here at U.S. Commodities at 1-800-247-4071.
2: All right. Well, as always, we appreciate your time. Don Rose again, U.S. Commodities in West Des Moines. On behalf of Nathan Fisher, my name is Dwayne Murley. Thanks for being with us on The Big Show today.
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6: It's 1 o'clock. I'm Sarah Walters. Here's what's trending on WHO. More storms are likely tonight, starting this afternoon in western Iowa and moving across the state.
7: They'll start to reach Des Moines, including the entire I-35 corridor, between 8 to 10 p.m. further east by 10 to 11 p.m. and then pushing out towards far eastern Iowa after midnight.
6: National Weather Service meteorologist Brooke Hagenoff, the greatest risks are high winds, large hail and heavy rain, and the possibility of tornadoes. High nitrate levels in the Raccoon and Des Moines rivers led to a watering ban last summer and questions about public health. That's why Polk County has launched a public education campaign addressing water safety, including what we drink.
11: How our drinking water is tested, for example, have a section about nitrates in our FAQ, because we know that as science emerges, more questions also emerge about nitrates and their safety.
6: Addie Olson of the Polk County Health Department. Iowa has the second highest cancer rate in the country. Learn more at whoradio.com/news. The cruise ship at the center of a deadly hantavirus outbreak is home in the Netherlands, where it will undergo 3 days of disinfection. 18 Americans remain under quarantine.
12: All of them now being monitored in the National Quarantine Unit at the University of Nebraska Medical Center. This after health officials said the couple initially taken to Atlanta were cleared to be transferred to the Omaha facility on Friday.
6: Maggie Vespa reporting 3 people have died from the hantavirus from that ship. Health officials are monitoring at least 41 people in 16 states who might have been exposed. I'm Sarah Walters. Our next update in 30 minutes, breaking news and severe weather as it happens on Des Moines News Weather and Traffic Station, News Radio 1040 WHO.
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0: Welcome in, brand new week, Monday edition. Thanks all of you for hanging out with us. As is often the case, there are a tremendous bevy of stories that we are going to be following. Big results came in Saturday in the Louisiana primaries. A sitting incumbent senator, Cassidy, has lost. He didn't even make the runoff, but we will discuss that. There are six primaries tomorrow: Alabama, Georgia, Idaho, Kentucky, Oregon, and Pennsylvania, as primary season is officially starting to kick into high gear. Spencer Pratt, L.A. mayor battle, governor battles underway and continuing there. Redistricting storylines galore. We have the Virginia Supreme Court, speaking of storylines, refusing to step in and do anything. They shot down, we'll talk about that, the Democrat attempt to get them to get involved in their redistricting move. Cuba. What is going to happen with Cuba? I don't even know we talked about it very much. The CIA director went into Cuba to meet. And this is something fun. Pizza Hut is going back in time, Buck. I don't know if you've seen this story, to the 1980s era Pizza Huts. If any of you remember going there and visiting with your families back in those days, nostalgia is running rampant. We might have some fun with that. But we begin with Louisiana results setting the table for what is going to happen in the primaries going forward. And I would just say this, Buck. There has been a big discussion point about to what extent is Trump still the head of the Republican Party? What is his overall support? I would say we've gotten two pretty clear-cut results so far that suggest President Trump is still by far leading the Republican Party when it comes to decisions, even as he begins the backstretch of his second term soon. Buck, we had in Indiana, basically the state senators who refused to redistrict, almost all of them lost their jobs, and the races weren't particularly close. And then on Saturday in Louisiana, President Trump suggested, endorsed, thoroughly campaigned for Julia Letlow, and not only did she win the overall early vote, there's a runoff, and she's going to be the next senator from Louisiana, let me just put it that way. But significantly, I believe this was the first time since 2012 that an incumbent United States senator lost his primary in the early goings, the primary, not even the general election. And that was Senator Cassidy, who we've had on this program quite a few times. Trump mobilized against him, and he didn't even make the runoff on the Republican Party side. He came in third overall. His political career, I would venture, probably over. Why does that matter? The next real target for President Trump has been Representative Thomas Massey, Kentucky, in the 4th Congressional District. President Trump has decided that he wants him out. He is supporting his opponent in this race, and Ed Gallrine. This is going to be another one to really pay attention to on Kalshi and in Polymarket. Gallrine over the weekend surged to favored in this race in the prediction markets. So we'll see, Buck, if President Trump can go 3 for 3 in terms of his targets in the Republican Party in primary season. And we say early, go vote Alabama, Georgia, Idaho, Kentucky, Oregon, Pennsylvania. Tomorrow is your primary. Go select good candidates that could win in the general election.
1: Primaries matter. They matter even more in many ways in red states, certainly, than I think a lot of people realize, because if you get complacent, you know, I see all these people that live in red states and they'll say, oh, our senator is a rhino, or our congressman is a backstabber when it comes to the Trump agenda. And I go, well, who'd you vote for in the primary? And then, oh, I don't know. I didn't vote. I only vote in the general. Yeah, I vote Republican in the general. Right. You go, okay, well, you're going to make sure that you keep the rhinos. You're like the keeper of the rhinos. If you were in a red state, and I guess that would be a rhino keeper, a red state, where you don't actually vote in the primary. So I mean, a few things that we see from this. One is we're entering this election season very soon, very quickly. And two, Trump still has a whole lot of sway on the GOP side of things. Even though he's not on the ballot, certainly on the primary side, MAGA can organize and have its voice be heard in very meaningful ways that shape the trajectory of the overall election and with it, of course, the Congress. So we are here in almost in June, and Clay, this midterm season is going to be, remember, in the summer, we get a little bit of that lull. And then in August, you have all these members of Congress going home, and there'll be some town halls, and some of them will get booed at, and some of them will say stupid things, and we'll talk about that on radio. But it goes very rapidly.
0: It does. And again, we will see what happens with the race in Kentucky with Thomas Massie. That then, to me, Buck, is kind of the turn the page at that point in time. I don't think President Trump has really come after anybody else in the Republican primaries. And we will see whether Massie ends up winning or not. And then I think the question is going to turn into, at 2 p.m., we're going to talk with Derek Dooley. He's running in Georgia. To me, the question then becomes, we know Mike Rogers is going to be the nominee in Michigan. I believe we know Michelle Tafoya is going to be the nominee in Minnesota. We know who the nominee is going to be in New Hampshire. We know that our friend in Michael Whatley is going to be the nominee in North Carolina. Do any of these guys that are challenging Democrats have the ability to punch through? And then, look, I mean, the Senate battleground of John Husted in Ohio, we're going to figure out who the winner is in Texas, what happens in Iowa, and how does Susan Collins do? I mean, there's a big battleground that in the next couple of weeks is going to officially be locked in, and we will just see what ends up happening as all of this plays out going forward. So, primary season, Alabama's got to pick a new senator because we've got Tommy Tuberville who's going to be leaving. Marsha Blackburn is going to be the next governor in Tennessee, so there will be a new senator being picked there before long. A lot of different moving parts, and this is officially, I think, the time when we start to get a feel for what turnout's going to look like. And I know people out there who say, okay, President Trump, his approval rating is 40%, I think, in the Real Clear Politics average. Every Democrat in America has a lower approval rating, basically, than President Trump. So this is going to be a double hater midterm election. Traditionally, the party in power does not do well in these elections, but Democrats are even less popular in many ways as a party than Republicans are. There's just, again, I think uniquely, this is a double hater environment where lots of people are unhappy. And the number one thing that people are unhappy about is cost, which has skyrocketed since Joe Biden allowed inflation to go to 9%, thanks to his crazy amount of money that he spent in the first year and a half that he came into office. So that, to me, is the biggest storyline out there. What will turnout look like? Buck, there's some really encouraging numbers from California that the number of Republican ballots is through the roof relative to historic averages, and that would suggest there's lots of motivation to go out and vote for Steve Hilden, Chad Bianco, Spencer Pratt in that primary that is coming up in June. So, again, to me, in the next 2.5 weeks, we're going to get a pretty good snapshot of where the actual American electorate is, not what we are forecasting them to be, but where they actually are. And those primaries tomorrow, I think the Massie result will be the third significant how much sway does Trump still have in the Republican Party result.
1: Massie getting a lot of attention from leftists, which is something that does not sit well, I think, with a lot of people. Meaning, I should say, support from leftists.
0: Yes.
1: A lot of the very worst people are very pro-Massie right now. Now, I understand that's perhaps a shorthand for whether or not you support someone or not, you know, well, but it's a pretty good shorthand. I think there's something to be said for all of a sudden the people who want to see the worst things in America are going to bat for Massie in a big way. And I think it's just because they view him as part of the dissension among MAGA.
0: Yes. And also, I think it's just, again, the number one, what Democrats stand for is whatever they're against whatever Donald Trump likes. And so Donald Trump is against Massey. And so a lot of people who otherwise would disagree with Massey on a very many different fronts have decided because Trump is opposed to him, they are in favor of him. So again, I think we are going to really kind of see some significant income impact, and we'll have a significant idea of what's going forward. Let me also add this. I didn't even mention this as one of the stories that we're following. President Trump has got a meeting tomorrow, Buck, with his national security advisory team, and it seems like he is inclined to begin strikes anew on Iran. Now, to be fair, President Trump negotiates as a wizard might in many different ways, and so he has both made Iran think, hey, we're not going to strike you, and then struck them, lulled them into sleep. And maybe on the flip side, he is making them think now, hey, I'm going to strike in an effort to try to get some form of deal done. But I am inclined more so than not that we are moving in a direction where we may well see more strikes coming sooner rather than later. I don't know where you are on trying to forecast things. And again, predicting President Trump in times of negotiation can sometimes be difficult, but it feels to me like he is moving towards potentially engaging in new strikes.
1: How are you feeling about the whole situation, Captain Optimism? Market's still very high. Gas prices are still high. People are getting annoyed at me. I was getting a lot of messages over the weekend saying I sound too sour about it. I'm not sour about it. I'm trusting in Trump on this one. He's got a clock. He's working with it. Let's see. But, you know, it's we're moving the timeline back a little bit. It's a little bit of I'm going to fix the Russia-Ukraine war in one day, which he said. And I was like, I don't think it's going to be one day. Same thing here. It's not a one-day deal.
0: My inclination, depending on what is so-called in where the nuclear dust is right now, to what extent is it or is it not seizable, my inclination is to try to get some form of result in a positive way. Declare victory, let things calm down in terms of oil and gas prices for the midterm. As soon as the midterm is over, if you think there's more work to do, rain down holy hell on them. I don't think there's anything that Iran is going to be capable of now in June, July, August, September, October. So if you could get transit restored in some way on the Strait of Hormuz, I think oil and gas prices come back down. I think people are more positively disposed for the midterm. Having said that, I also understand everybody who says, hey, we've done 70% of the work. Let's go ahead and finish the job right now. Now, that gets into what does finish the job actually mean, right? My general position has been if you can somehow seize the nuclear dust, prove that they had it, and bring it out of Iran, that is a clear victory. It's hard to argue against that being a slam dunk. Question is, can you get it? And how long does that take?
1: So I still think you're pretty optimistic. So that's good. And I think
0: I am. Look, stock market's at record highs and unemployment has remained low. What I'm concerned about right now is oil and gas prices are too high. And right now you're starting to see that translate into interest rates. So interest rates, because inflation has gone up, interest rates on mortgages, interest rates on car loans, on credit card, they are creeping back up at a level that has not been seen for a while. I want interest rates lower. I want everybody having lower mortgage rates, and that is directly connected in many ways to the price of oil and gas. So we need to get oil and gas prices back sooner rather than later. If I were asked right now, I would say declare a short-term victory, let things kind of get back to normal, let the midterms happen, and then really go to town.
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1: Welcome back into Clay and Buck. Some good news over the weekend. I was very happy to see that. Don't let the haters tell you otherwise. I love when there is good news to share with all of you, especially about politics. And so here's what we've got. The Supreme Court has rejected Virginia Democrats' attempt to restore the congressional map that would have given basically the whole state over to Democrats. So the court came down with the order. Was this a 9-0 actually? I'm trying to find that right
0: well,
1: now.
0: Well, there was no dissent. So sometimes it's a little bit difficult to the way that these appeals work. It may not be reviewed by the entire 9-member aspect of the court, but no one dissented to the Supreme Court choosing not to take up this case. So that is, in many ways, I think, indicative. It's not officially 9-0, but no dissent means, I think sometimes, Buck, 4 or 5, and trust me, there's all sorts of different aspects of Supreme Court jurisprudence that are followed through. A lot of times these appeals have a particular person who reviews them, and they're reviewed by a less than the majority of the court. But the fact that there was no dissent to the decision not to take this up is indicative that it may well have been a 9-0 decision. And I know everybody's pointing out how polarized the Supreme Court is, but remember, the Supreme Court has issued a lot of decisions that have slapped down the crazy left-wing element of the country. Most memorably, everybody I know forgets this and doesn't want to talk about it. Remember the Colorado Supreme Court said President Trump was not eligible to appear on their ballot? 4-3. Yeah. And it went to the Supreme Court, and the Supreme Court came back 9-0 and said basically the Democrats on the Colorado Supreme Court are crazy. When you get 9-0'd, when there's no dissent to a decision, it kind of points out how ridiculous the argument was in many ways. And I think that's what has happened now with the Virginia Supreme Court situation, where this thing has blown up in the face of the Democrat Party in a way that I think even stunned a lot of Democrats. We'll talk about that when we come back, a bit more on the ongoing situation in Iran, of course. But in the meantime, we're about a month out from Father's Day. 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

0: Florida adding 4 Republican districts. California has added 5. That is the biggest, most significant win for Democrats. But that somewhere around 8 or 9 positive in the direction of the Republican Party, the math is that that's where we're going to end up. And again, people can correct me if I'm wrong out there, because there's a lot of different state lawsuits and redistricting stories to be following in real time. And it's possible today, in the last 2 hours, there have been changes in those places. Why do I bring this up, Buck? Given what the United States Supreme Court did, which is say, hey, we think the Virginia Supreme Court got this right, we're not going to touch this. So Virginia is staying 6-5 in favor of Democrats. I actually think there's a decent chance Republicans can retain control of the House. That's a that is a scorching take from Clay.
1: I like it. Scorching.
0: I would say that's a minority take right now, and that most people would not agree with me. But I was doing my research. I was reading. Right now, it appears there are around 210 safe Republican seats. In order to have the majority, you need to get to 218. It appears there's going to be about 17 or 18 so-called toss-up districts. And Democrats would basically need, I mean, Republicans need to split roughly on the toss-up districts in order to maintain control of the House. But Democrats are going to have, if they win back the House, what appears to be a very slim majority, much like Republicans have had a very slim majority in 22 and in 24 in the outcome. So put me down, Allie. I do not believe there is a world where we have a landslide in the House where suddenly 30 seats one way or the other are swinging. I think we're talking about 8 to 10 seats that are moving one direction or the other. And so as that is the case, it is unlikely that we're going to see some sort of seismic tsunami-like impact one direction or the other. Senate is actually somewhat more challenging. Republicans are favored right now in the Senate, but there are more, I would say, battlegrounds in the Senate as a percentage than there are in the House. Does that make sense? The gerrymandering has occurred to such an extent now that there's only 18 toss-up seats left out of 435, so it doesn't move very much one direction or the other.
1: I like where your head's at on this, and I feel like there's more momentum for Republicans at this stage of the game in some key places than certainly would have been just your guess out of the gate a year ago, right? I mean, usually going into the midterms,
0: yes,
1: if you remember, everybody, the 2018 midterm was brutal. And we didn't even know how brutal it was on election night, because some of those had, there were some delays getting in the results. But that was a rough, or rather it came later on, much later on in the election tabulation. But that was not a good showing for the GOP under Trump then. I do think, Clay, we're in a much stronger position this time around. I also think a big part of that is there's still enough. It's not like we've gone through eight years of Trump or anything, or rather 8 years of one side and now the other. You know, is we had the Biden interregnum of 4 years where people can remember it really was incompetent administration,
0: yes,
1: of government under the Democrats. You know, they came back after Trump first time around. Then Trump's now back in office. I feel like the hope and change routine for Democrats won't be as strong as it might otherwise be.
0: I think that's a good take. Let me also, though, play for you what I think. I asked the question, if we got a resolution in the Iran situation, what would Democrats run on? I think they're going to run on Calais, Louisiana. And we've got a bunch of cuts of this from people both that would acknowledge themselves, I think, as being far left. And I'll start with them. But even people who are supposed to be moderate Democrats from red states are taking this same talking point. Ayanna Pressley, one of the members of the squad, Democrat from Massachusetts. Buck, listen to this. She says,

0: Republicans would rather black people pick cotton than pick the president. This is Cut 15.
1: I have to just tell the truth. There are people in this hostile anti-black administration that would rather black Americans pick cotton than pick the president, than pick their congressperson, than pick a senator.
0: Okay. So understand what's going on here. In the wake of Calais v. Louisiana, they now are saying black people's right to vote is being threatened. This is actually, I think, a credit to the southern states. The numbers that I have seen suggest that black people in the South, and I live in the South, are actually more likely to be registered to vote now than white people are in some southern states. That is a direct refutation of everything that happened in the 1940s, 50s, that entire era, which most of us listening right now were never a part of. But saying we can't have race-based redistricting has immediately turned into, oh, Republicans don't want black people to vote. This has nothing to do with voting rights at all. Here is Cut 17, Cory Booker, Buck, saying the same thing.
2: For all Americans, Alabama is sacred soil. So much of our democracy came of age there before the sacrifices of martyrs, before Fred Shuttlesworth and Martin Luther King and so many other heroes of Alabama campaigns. We did not have a complete democracy. Blacks were prevented from voting by all kind of means, from terrorism and lynching, all the way to legislators making it difficult for blacks to vote. And now we have a Supreme Court, six members, who are sending us back to that long, almost century where black political leadership and black electoral fairness was not represented in the House of Representatives. And we're going to see now, with surgical-like precision, state house after state house in southern states, them writing maps to try to eviscerate black leadership.
0: Okay. So that, and now here is Buck. I want to play this because there's a lot of you listening to me in Kentucky who see through this BS, but a lot of people are saying, hey, you know what the Democrats really need? They need Andy Beshear. He's a blue state, elected, Democrat elected in a red state. And now that he's not running for reelection anymore, first of all, I think he's done an awful job. I think Andy Beshear has been a disaster as the governor of Kentucky. I think Kentucky has fallen further behind states like Tennessee, that obviously we border. Most of my family is raised in Kentucky. All my dad's family came down from Kentucky. That's how we ended up in Nashville. I think Andy Beshear's done an awful job. But listen to Cut 16.
3: I recognize that I will never be able to feel the pain of racism, but I know that it exists. We have a president that denies that racism exists, but he shows us what it looks like every single day. But we can push back against this shameful decision by the Supreme Court. We can try to protect voting rights. Democratic governors can veto redistricting plans that would eliminate minority-majority seats. We can refuse to call our legislatures back into session. We are not going to redistrict in Kentucky because I refuse to call them back because they would do the wrong thing.
4: Clay, can I just, this reminds me so much of the climate change is real mantra. Racism exists. Climate change is real. These are statements of first of all, they're so broad as to be almost without meaning, where they don't tell you anything. Because okay, what do you do then? Climate change is real. So what? Now what? That's the real question. Okay, yeah, the climate changes. Racism is real. Of course, racism is real. Notice how they always say this though. It's like genuflecting before the left wing. Racial spoils gods in this country or something. Like, you're supposed to say, oh, well, because racism is real, what, we need to add 150 points on average to the SAT score of every black student admitted to Harvard forever? Is that what racism is real means? Because that's what racism is real has meant until a couple of years ago. You know, does it mean that black people get to have their own districts where they get guaranteed to have black representation because they're specifically carving? Well, no, we're being told that that's actually not okay. So that's there's a difference between being treated the same and being treated specially. And the demand here is actually for special treatment. It's not for equal treatment.
0: Yeah, the swing was from racism existed. And again, it existed for most of the lives of many people that are listening to us when we were not alive. I have said, and some people came after me, but I think it's 100% true. If you were born in the United States since 1980, the only real racism you have experienced is racism where it is benefiting some races at the expense of others, that is largely anti-white and anti-Asian racism, right?
4: It's benefiting black and Hispanic/Latino at the expense of Asian and white. That is what the data, irrefutably and according to the Supreme Court, shows.
0: And the goal of that was coming out of what was a racist era, we're going to put in place affirmative action. We're going to cure racism with more racism. I think most people in America of all different backgrounds have decided, you know, that's not a great long-term plan. Here's what I would say would actually be a great pushback. We talk about racism in America as if it is still 1963. Okay? There are white people who are racist against black people. That exists. Not disputing it. There are also a lot of black people who are racist against white people and Asian people and Hispanic people. Racism goes in every direction now. Heck, there are, and some of you who are Asian and listening to me right now are going to nod along too. There is racism inside the Asian community against other Asians based on where they are from in Asia, right?
4: There's actually racism in the common Indian yes. subcontinent and in China based upon the darkness of your skin within the same race, everybody. Yes. And if you think that this is very real, it's the caste system in India, but it's a de facto caste system in China in a lot of ways. The darker you are as a Chinese person, the more they look down upon you.
0: So there's all these different sorts of ways to judge people. What I would say, and I think this show has been pretty consistent on, is your race and your gender are two of the least interesting things about you, because you have absolutely nothing to do with what your race or your gender is. You were born, you're black, you're Asian, you're Hispanic, you are white, you're male or female, we believe. Now, Democrats actually believe now, and this is the foundation of identity politics, that the most important thing about you is your race and gender. That is, the immutable characteristics that you were born with are your so foundational to you that they should represent everything. This is actually a fundamental refutation of what the civil rights argument was initially about, which is you should be judged by the content of your character, not the color of your skin. What we have ended up with is we've ended up in a big circle where now you are judged and permanently defined by identities that you did not pick. And I think for most people out there listening to us right now, you're kind of nodding along. The things that you don't choose to do, the things that you don't pick about yourself, are your least interesting attributes, right? Like, the fact that I'm a white guy, to me, is the most boring thing about me, because I had nothing to do with any of the choices associated with that. It's my life choices since that should, people can judge me pro or con on since then.
4: Well, this also just goes to the fundamental character of America and the realization, the true realization of the ideals. We all know it was imperfect, more than imperfect, obviously, but we all know it wasn't properly implemented at the founding, but the ideals of the founding, 250 years in, it's not you know, we went from you're being treated improperly, unfairly because you are black, to now you have to be treated better than other people in the same country because you are black. Both of these are wrong. It's actually very straightforward. Under the law, neither of these things are permissible. Neither of these things are acceptable under the Constitution. As the Supreme Court has ruled, but this isn't like a theoretical at this point. Supreme Court has said you can't do this stuff in college admissions anymore. It's not allowed. And more lawsuits are just going to show that this is being done, and that's how it's going to have to stop. Or it will, I think, eventually stop. But the promise of the founding is, whether you're black, you're white, you're Asian, you're Hispanic, you're whatever, you're treated as a person. You have the same rights when it comes to voting. You actually don't get to have special rights forever. That period has passed. And that is what all these Democrat politicians are fighting against. Notice, you know, the Congressional Black Caucus, you know, doesn't let in Republicans.
0: Yeah. And I would point out, if you question the era in which we are in, as we get ready to go to break here, Florida is poised to elect Byron Donalds to represent the entire state. That feels pretty significant to me. So you're going to argue that people in the South are disenfranchised, but the entire state of Florida is about to elect, what would you say, governor of Florida ranks in most powerful position?
4: It's just amazing, white Republican Floridians are, and I, you know, I'm not doing an endorsement thing here, but they're all like super psyched about the prospect of a Byron Donalds governorship. And we don't even feel the need to go like, see, because this state isn't racist.
0: Yeah.
4: Because we know we're, you know, because you know you're not. This is the thing. We understand.
0: Yeah, and by the way, Byron Donalds has represented, along with Wesley Hunt, along with a decent number of very white districts.
4: Yeah. We really do just care about the person and the principles and what their leadership is. We actually don't care what the skin color is. That's the Republican way. The Democrats are, let's get out the color chart. What, yeah. How much are both sides? Just one parent? What special rules? How do we apply it here? Do you cry a lot about how everything's unfair or not? You know, these are the things that they do.
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0: Hot dogs, road trips, a long weekend. 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
2: I'm Eva Basinger. Another round of severe weather expected tonight in central Iowa. Here's what's trending on WHO. Tensions remain high between the U.S. and Iran as both countries look for a potential peace deal.
3: We understand, according to regional sources, that President Trump has been presented with a variety of options, and these would likely include going after the remaining leadership of the Iranian regime as it relates to IRGC officials that are still ordering attacks as recently as this week. And so President Trump has a variety of options on the table.
2: Trey Yingst reporting from Tel Aviv. Elon Musk's lawsuit against OpenAI and Sam Altman is being tossed. A California jury found Musk waited too long to file the lawsuit. Musk had accused Altman of reneging on a promise to keep OpenAI a nonprofit and that $38 million he donated was misused. Altman claims he made no such promise. Many college graduates started looking for jobs long before graduation last weekend. In Iowa, there are open jobs in a variety of sectors, including AI.
4: And I don't mean that it's replacing a lot of jobs, but employers are trying to figure out how to best utilize AI. And so kids coming out of college with that kind of background, I think, are going to be really in demand.
2: State Workforce Development Director Beth Townsend, she says jobs are also available in healthcare, teaching, and engineering. The Trump administration has announced a workplace Pell Grant program aimed to help people who are training for specific jobs and trades.
6: It expands federal financial aid to students enrolled, not in college, but in high-quality, short-term technical programs, basically so they can get certifications to work faster.
2: Lauren Simonetti reporting. I'm Eva Basinger. Our next update in 30 minutes on Des Moines News, Weather, and Traffic Station, News Radio 1040 WHO.
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0: Second hour of Clay and Buck kicks off right now. And a couple things. I want to talk a little bit more about the race out in Los Angeles and in the state of California for the governor's mansion, respectively, because there's just some really interesting dynamics playing out there. And I gave Spencer Pratt, who we, just so you all know, we have reached out. We are in the stages, I think, of getting him to come and join us. Understandably, I think he's a little wary of media people he does not know. And we are a known entity to people who have been on the right and in politics for any length of time. But he is new to this game. And neither Clay nor I have particularly deep roots in reality TV. Although, I wonder which one of us would last longer on Survivor.
1: I think you would.
2: Actually, I take it back.
0: I think you just said I got a little extra storage, you know what I mean? So I could outlast them. You know, I got more calories to go with.
2: I don't know. I'm not sure if I'm getting stronger or fatter. It may be a combination of both. But I will say, I think you may have more. So first of all, neither one of us would be good candidates. I think both of us would do poorly. So this
0: true.
2: Is like,
0: yeah.
2: This is like saying, you know, which fat kid is going to do better giving up chocolate the longest, right?
0: We are one-legged men in the ass-kicking contest,
2: yes,
0: for sure.
2: This is not... Actually, this is such a tough call. I think I would be better able to handle the awfulness of living outdoors than you would, but I don't think I would be good at it. I just think you and I would both be awful at it. I think I might be a little bit less awful at it.
0: I think your attitude would probably pull you through. I think I might have the edge on you when it comes to like fishing with a spear, but I don't know why. I'm just making that up, but I think so.
2: I don't think you're a good spear fisherman. I don't know. I don't think I would be. I think I would be awful at everything that has to do with survivor life. First of all, and I've made this clear before, I don't enjoy being outdoors and staying outdoors. I like being outdoors and going back to a house. This whole idea of, let's just camp outside in the cold and the rain and the heat or whatever it is, that is not appetizing to me. So the whole concept of being outdoors is not something that I would be in favor of.
0: Yeah.
2: Does that make sense?
0: Yeah. Oh, no, for sure. Yeah, and I do not think... I do not think I would be a... I think this audience, though, if we just did a quick, like... if we just did a quick casting call, we could get some people, guys and gals, out of the people listening right now who would be survivor superstars. I bet some of you know how to do that stuff where you make the lean-to and you make the caveman tools and all of it. So I know you people. I know how
2: Laura
0: you are.
2: Laura would do well, much better, than I would. I think she'd probably do better than you too. I think Carrie.
0: Oh. Carrie's a house cat. Carrie's a house cat, just like me. She is not an outdoor.
2: Laura,
0: one of the things when we were getting married, I was like, "Is it okay that I never want to take you camping?" She's like, "Yeah, that's fine." I was like, "I'll stay in a hotel and go look at mountains. I'll hike. I'll be in the outdoors. I want to be in a bed every night." Growing up with a dad who made me go out there and put the air mattress thing that you blew up yourself on the rocky ground, and waking up and it's really cold outside and you're shivering in your little sleeping bag and the whole thing. No, I'm good. I like thread count. I like a bed. I'm a house cat. And I know that. See, at least know thyself. To thine own self be true. Clay and I know where we are in this. And a lot of you are like, you know, I could last three months in the Yukon with just one match and a blade. You know, I know that's you guys. Neither of us are up there for that. So, okay. Sorry. So a little bit of a digression there into reality TV. We're not big in reality TV. World, but we'll try to get Spencer Pratt on. I had to just get into this story for a second here because I have some theories. I wouldn't even say they're conspiracy theories. I just think they're theories. This story from Axios, Clay, we haven't spent a lot of time on Cuba here on the show, and it's very interesting. Cuba just had a meeting with the CIA director, okay?
2: This was public.
0: In Cuba, that's what I mean. Yeah, of course, in Cuba. CIA director and a bunch of people who are with them with faces blurred out because, you know, they're maybe undercover or they just don't want their identities out there, meeting with senior communist. And by the way, it's just a mafia. Cuba's just a mafia state. You really think they're walking around talking about Leninism and, you know, the workers' paradises? No, it's a mafia state. It's just a country run by an organized crime family known as the Castros. And you know, enough is enough. But Clay, this story, so the CIA just met with them, and I think that's going to tie into this story. Axios, not usually, like, it's lib, but not usually completely full of it. You know, they usually, I wouldn't say there's been a lot of retracted Axios stories that I'm familiar with. I trust Axios probably more than CNN at this point. Cuba has acquired, according to Axios, more than 300 military drones and recently began discussing plans to use them to attack the U.S. base at Guantanamo Bay, U.S. military vessels, and possibly Key West. Whoa, hey, it's like right in my backyard. 90 miles north of Havana, according to classified intelligence shared with Axios. Clay, this to me is, because I think there's something else going on, but this, if this is true, even I would have to say, this is the most pretextual, oh, we're just going to go in there and kick their asses thing I've ever seen in my life. Really? Cuba's going to, they can't keep the lights on at night anywhere in the country, basically, but they're going to start hitting us with drones? They're going to pick a fight now? It was pretty funny to read this. I was like, wow, guys, it's not too slick if this is what we're going to do.
2: Buck, if Iran, Venezuela, Ukraine all weren't happening, Cuba would be a huge story.
0: Yes.
2: Now, you can say Venezuela, which is true, is directly connected to Cuba because it was our removing of Maduro that ended all of the free oil and gas that otherwise was flowing into Cuba or drastically reduced. Also, we told Mexico, hey, stop the flow of oil and gas into Cuba. But a few years into, well, when we first started this program together, there were massive protests in Cuba. And I would submit to you that if Cuba were out there as a standalone issue, it would be one that everybody is talking about. I think that Cuba is going to fall as a communist state. And now what that's going to look like going forward, I think is going to be somewhat challenging. But to me, when we toppled Venezuela, and again, everything is going so well in Venezuela that no one even mentions it. They're producing more oil and gas than they have in a very long time. The overall freedoms in Venezuela are better. Yes, they still need to have elections at some point in time. But when we basically, remember the when my oldest son was young, they had that game where you would throw, what was it, the pigs? You remember the flying pigs game? Am I the only one? You were so young. I mean, meaning you were so, you weren't dating or are having a baby in yourself. What is the flying pig game? Does anybody in the audience in our studio know the flying pig game? I know I'm going to be blown up when nobody does.
0: No one has any idea.
2: I'm on a flying pig island here. It is
0: Clay's having an aneurysm right now. What? Flying pig?
2: It was the most popular. I think they were pigs. They turned it into a whole industry. You played the game and you shot them at the structure and you tried to knock down the whole place. Yeah, sorry, Angry Birds. I thought they were, sorry. Angry Birds. I thought Angry Pigs.
0: I mean, Angry Birds. Flying Pigs.
2: I thought they were pigs. My apologies. Not angry pigs, Angry Birds. This analogy would have worked really well if I nailed it instead of getting the animals
0: wrong. That's a
2: real
0: old man move. You're like, there's like the Flying Pigs game.
2: At the flying pigs, birds, pigs, you know, that you pull them. So you set the slingshot up, and my kid, my 5-year-old back in the day loved this game. And if you hit things perfectly, you would hit one little support structure and everything around it would collapse. Venezuela was the support structure upholding Cuba. And Mexico's support was another one of those, but really it was taking out Venezuela. There is no world in which I believe the existing Cuban government is going to survive. So I think the question, and Buck, you may have even studied this back in the day at CIA. I know they've been studying it for 60 some odd years. The question is, how do you create a system that is better for the Cuban people without utterly collapsing whatever limited amounts of support exist in Cuba right now? Because Cuba has what, around 9 million people off the top of my head, and all of those 9 million basically wish they lived in Miami. It's like 9 million people in Cuba and live in Miami is like a 95% approval rating, right?
0: What?
2: That they wish. Every Cuban basically wishes they could live in Miami instead of Cuba, or at least live in Cuba and have Miami level lifestyle.
0: Yeah. Cuba is obviously so my crappy question compared is, to Miami.
2: How do you create a world in which all of Cuba doesn't immediately come to the United States and further collapse the existing Cuban economy? And how do you transition?
0: I have your answer. I have an answer. Or rather, I think I have what is being offered up right now as the answer to what's happening. I think the CIA director, and I have no inside knowledge of this. I did not talk to anyone senior intel about it. But my sense, first of all, they're sharing that photo, which was very interesting. So that's an unusual, you don't have a lot of CIA director meeting with basically an enemy regime photos that just get released from the CIA's official account. So that was sending a very clear message publicly. And Clay, I think the private message, which ties into the public message, was, you guys saw what we did to Maduro, right? You guys realize how easy this would be for us, right? We're not saying we're going to come. We're not landing the 82nd Airborne. We're not sending a Marine Expeditionary Unit, or, you know, we're just going to find who the biggest pains in the ass in the government are. And we're going to show up because we know you're all involved in all kinds of illegal stuff, including drug trafficking through your island. And we're going to lock you up in the nastiest federal prison in America imaginable forever. Or you can actually start to play ball.
2: Yep.
0: I think that is the pitch the CIA director likely made to Diaz Canal, or, you know, the guy who's running Cuba now, and his top lieutenants and whatever. I think it was basically, some of you are going to go. You can either be on the good guy side of this, or you can be on the Delta guys kicking in your door at 3 a.m. and hopefully they take you into custody side of this. Like, that's where this is, I think.
2: I am cautiously optimistic. I tend to be cautiously optimistic about a lot. That Marco Rubio, who is, I think, spearheading this to a large extent, has been thinking about how to replace this Cuban regime for legitimately his entire life. And that this would be the equivalent, if you are a Cuban kid growing up and being the guy who is in charge of finally dismantling the awful communist regime of Cuba, is akin to being Neo in the Matrix and finding out that you are the Cuban Neo. You have grown up and you are now able to fix everything that was wrong with this broken system in Cuba. Having said that, I think, by the way, that's a great, that you want a good meme to turn Marco Rubio into the Cuban Neo. That is, I would think, would kill with the Cuban community out there. I think it's going to be super difficult here because they are so decrepit and so run down, trying to figure out how to bring some form of capitalism to Cuba and not make things immediately worse in the short term. I think it's going to cost a lot of U.S. money. I think we're going to have to give them a lot of oil and gas. I think we're going to have to give them a lot of support in order to stabilize the awfulness
0: We have big carrots to offer here, along with, you know, the stick is, I think, what we just talked about, which is our badass bearded dudes in the middle of the night get, you know, dropped right at your front door and they're kicking in doors with M4s. Yeah, you're donezo. I think that has now been probably explained to the leaders of the Cuban, because I'm sure they think, what are you going to stop us with? We've seen how well that Chinese stuff and Russian supplied stuff worked in Iran or in Venezuela.
2: By the way,
0: you think you're going to stop
2: us? Who was protecting Maduro? Cubans.
0: Cubans.
2: Yeah, we wiped them out.
0: Good
2: so
0: point.
2: So your baddest ass dudes are already waxed. Like, they did not stand up very well for Maduro.
0: So I think they made the classic offer they can't refuse. We'll see if they do in fact refuse it. I think that would be unwise. I think they will, because I think that there's some worry that some of them will end up taking a dirt nap one way or another if they try to play ball with America. But we'll see. But Cuba could be turned into a wonderful place, I think, very rapidly.
2: Oh,
0: Clay, you know, Europeans love to vacation there, even under the current situation. You get a lot of European investment. You get a lot of American investment. The beaches there, from what I understand, I obviously haven't been, but the beaches there are actually quite beautiful. And there's a lot. I mean, the tourism industry would boom, but they've just ruined this place. Communists ruin everything. The communists have ruined this place. And now is a chance to turn around. By the way, I'm very bullish on Venezuela. It's going to take some time, but I think Venezuela in 5 years, you're going to start to see stories. once Trump's no longer in office, by the way, if there's a Democrat in 2029, I promise you, you'll start to see stories about how Venezuela's just turned itself around. And it's so amazing what's happening with their oil industry. That's where that's going.
2: I want to talk more because I'm super fascinated by the Cuba situation. I think one of the challenges, Buck, is some of the prior owners who are probably listening to us right now. The fact that they just swept in and took over all of the existing Cuban industry, to what extent are claims still valid from current Americans who fled Cuba, but whose families had assets, property, everything else? I think that's a bit of a challenge, too. But I want to tell you, who do I want to tell you about? I want to tell you all about Rapid Radios. Unfortunately, we got awful tornadoes that are scheduled to sweep through much of the tornado belt, middle part of the country, over the next few days, based on my understanding of current weather conditions. 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

0: Welcome back in, Clay Travis, Buck Sexton Show. We are rolling through so many different stories that we are catching up with. I have not spent very much time on this. We mentioned it, but I will say this Murdoch trial, Buck, lead story all weekend on Fox News. So right now they are carrying live a press conference that murder trial conviction has been tossed out. Sometimes I feel like I live in a different world where there is a huge obsession. I bet in this audience, if Fox News is covering a press conference live on it, there are many of you that were obsessed with the Murdoch trial. Not something that I have followed at all, but based on how much it's being covered, it must be a huge story. He's staying in prison. He's already been convicted of financial mismanagement. To me, there's not a lot here. He's going to be in prison the rest of his life no matter what, but it sounds like there's going to be a new trial coming on the double murder in that case, just FYI.
1: So often these past few months, when we mention Israel, it's in the context of the war in the Middle East, or before that, the Hamas terror attacks and the ongoing conflict in the region. Israel has a population of nearly 9 million Jewish residents connected to a promise made by God thousands of years ago. That same promise continues even now in 2026. And that matters today, especially when the population has been subject to ongoing missile and drone attacks and the fragile ceasefire in place. Even though the people in Israel are several continents away, many of us are taught to care for them with words found in the Bible. The International Fellowship of Christians and Jews are a nonprofit organization that's built a bridge of support between Christians following the word of God and the Jewish population in need. IFCJ are on the ground in Israel. 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
17: John Polk was my nemesis. I knew in order to live a rich and fulfilling life, one where I was equal under the law and could be happy and fulfilled, I needed to defeat the message that John Polk was peddling.
18: I'm John Polk. For years, I was the poster boy of the conversion therapy movement. The ex-gay who married an ex-lesbian and traveled the world telling my story of how I changed my sexuality from gay to straight. I wore the label of ex-gay with pride. That was all until, well, we'll get to that part.
17: He's like a car wreck, and if people can't keep their eyes off him, he evokes a reaction. He did with me.
19: I remember it being a major blow to the evangelical community to see one of their brightest, hottest stars go down.
20: John has never been anything but gay, but he really tried hard not to be.
18: But you've never heard the real story.
17: I hated him. I hated John Polk because he was very good at what he did.
18: So join me as I peel back the layers and expose what happened to me in the midst of conversion therapy, to shine a light on what the ex-gay movement does to people and the pain it continues to cause. And as I look, too, at the harm I did from within it. Listen to Atonement, the John Polk story.

0: with his narrative. And then here we go. I'm trying to find the latest that would translate relatively well onto, oh, yes, this is the one. We have talked before, Clay, about the yoga mommies. Now, there are yoga mommies in a lot of places across America. They particularly, I live in yoga mommy ground zero. I'm going to tell you this right now. Every mommy around me is doing yoga. They're doing Pilates. They're doing everything. Here in South Beach, it is the lifestyle. Everyone is going to class. And I live near a lot of these studios and everything else. So I know the yoga mommies. My wife is a yoga mommy, in fact. So, as is Clay's. I know she does every sport, but does she do a little yoga? I know she does like working out
1: Laura
0: and kickboxing and dancing.
1: Laura does crazy amounts of everything that keeps women in good shape. So, yes.
0: There you go.
1: She taught yoga for a while, I believe.
0: There we go. Okay. Yeah. Yeah. So we got yoga mommy expertise here. And Spencer Pratt knows in Los Angeles, you know, the Lululemon Brigade, as you will. The Lululemon Brigade is very strong. There's a lot of ladies there, too, who are really into it. And he recognizes that this is depends. If they're if they're mommies, if they're married with kids, Republicans actually can do pretty well with them. If they're single, it's a lot harder. But here is a Spencer Pratt supporter ad and hat tip to Gene Parmesan,
1: interesting,
0: on X, who came up with this ad that has now gone viral. Listen to this.
2: All right, class, great job today. Hey, I have to tell you something. Promise you won't get mad? I'm voting for Spencer Pratt. Get mad? I'm voting for Spencer Pratt, too. Did someone mention Spencer Pratt? No? No. Oh, because I'm actually voting for him. Oh, so are we. I just don't know if we can say that too loud over here. Say what? Spencer Pratt? He's got my vote. Wait, is everyone here voting for Spencer Pratt?
0: Clay, all these, for those who can't see it, if you were on X over the weekend, you probably saw it. Those are AI women, okay? This is what's amazing now. They look very realistic. You can tell they're AI, but just barely. And it certainly works for creative purposes. Attractive AI women in yoga pants saying that they're going to vote for Spencer Pratt. This goes viral. A couple things happening here. One is being able to leverage AI as a tool of politics is now a thing that we're going. This is now the game for at least for social media, for online content. This is the way that memes were really powerful, Clay, I think, in the first Trump term. AI and the sort of memetic aspect of AI is now also a really big part of our. I just think it's interesting. It's part of the toolkit now. It works.
1: Yes, it works really, really well. The other part of that ad that I think is significant is it's white women, it's a black woman, it's an Asian woman. And you can say, okay, well, how does that make any sense at all? You can't win in LA without the mom vote. And so I think that Spencer Pratt has been brilliant in the way that he has distributed both official and unofficial ads. And again, to me, in 2 weeks-ish, when the official California primary results are coming out, we're going to see how much of the virality online through social media is going to be reflected in the actual results. Because to be fair, Buck, we talked about this last week. Sometimes the media, and we're in the media, makes people believe a story matters. And then when you see the results, you recognize how much of a lie or how inaccurate that was, right? The perfect example of this was Tony Hinchcliffe, the roast comedian, made a joke about Puerto Rico. And everybody tried to say that was at the Trump Madison Square Garden rally. This is going to change everything when it comes to Hispanic support, when it comes to how Puerto Ricans vote. And then Trump won Hispanic men and narrowly lost Hispanic women. And everyone who told you that that joke was going to change everything and spent a week talking about it was totally wrong. So to what extent is the Spencer Pratt momentum online, which is huge and real, how much of that is reflective of real Los Angeles voters? And here's the other part of this. Sometimes the media talking about it can turn a story that wasn't on the radar to a certain extent.

0: onto the radar. So I think Spencer Pratt is going to be in a runoff with Karen Bass based on what I see online. And we're going to have a repeat of the Rick Caruso versus Karen Bass campaign, with the only change being this is really not a referendum on Spencer Pratt. It's a referendum on Karen Bass. And is Los Angeles willing to have a break the glass moment where they say things have gotten so nasty, so filthy in the city of Los Angeles that we have to clean things up? And I think that's going to be the question. And are the normie moms out there, to your point, Buck, the moms who are going to yoga classes, the moms sitting in line, dropping their kids off at school, the moms walking their young kids to the park, is the Spencer Pratt pitch, which is, I'm going to make parks safe again. I'm going to make it so that you're not having to step over needles when you walk out to go to an LA park. Is that going to be effective? I think that's going to be an interesting question. By the way, breaking news, a jury has found OpenAI not liable in the Elon Musk lawsuit about whether OpenAI, I don't know how many of you followed this case, but Elon sued OpenAI, which initially started as a nonprofit and has now turned into a $1 trillion-plus for-profit AI corporation. Elon Musk sued in a Oakland, California, Northern California courtroom, and that is a victory for OpenAI and a loss for Elon Musk. The jury has found that was not improper, was not a violation of their nonprofit status. Elon Musk was going to donate whatever money he won to a nonprofit, so it's not going to be a dramatic impact. But that news has just come down in the last 5 minutes as I am going through and catching up with all of this.
1: Okay, interesting. These AI companies, I might add, I don't know how much of this is going to happen quickly, but I think it is going to happen, where the AI is, we're having these conversations, Clay, about artificial intelligence, which sounds futuristic, but it's actually already here. I'm going to say this. I took Waymo again just yesterday. I had to run an errand, and I got in a Waymo. And let me tell you, it's amazing. You get into this car, it just takes you, drives you perfectly, takes you exactly where you want to go. And there were some moments where I was like, oh, is it going to know to kind of go around this cone? And there was a construct. It does everything. It does everything. Like it's almost like what you're thinking it should do, it will do. Now, this is all leveraging the increases in technology, AI, GPS, all of these things that are now, they're getting faster and faster all the time. The systems are getting better and better all the time. And so our conversation of this is going to have to evolve along with it. Autonomous driving is already here. Just a question of how rapidly it is adopted and what that does to, a whole lot of different businesses and the efficiencies and also the job changes and all these things that are going to happen. And you saw over the weekend, I'm sure, I think it was Ken Griffin was saying that some of the abilities now that remember, there's different levels of AI too. And like, not everyone has access to the like really fancy stuff. But AI can do things that would have taken a high level, like a chartered financial analyst, a CFA, or somebody with real finance and econ experience, hours, maybe days, maybe weeks to do. AI can get you the answer in like a minute.
0: I went out
1: seconds,
0: to,
1: whatever.
0: Two things. I went out to dinner with one of the top AI guys recently at one of the biggest tech companies in the world.
1: Wow. Hey, yeah. Clay Travis, look at that.
0: I peppered him with all sorts of AI questions, and the biggest question that I think is out there is everything feels so accelerated now. If you remember when the internet took off, and a lot of you remember when the internet took off, I felt like a period of time where Americans could get used to the fact that the internet was coming. And everybody remembers Y2K and what's going to happen. And you remember how long it used to take, Buck. I don't know when you got the internet at home, but the getting online on a phone line, how long it took to download anything, right? The You've Got Mail on AOL. We had a period of time where I feel like many people were able to adjust. When did you get your first email address? When did you start sitting down in front of a computer? When did the thing start to move to your phone? The progression of tech allowed people to feel comfortable with it over time. Now it feels like everything is happening instantaneously. And my question that I was most interested in, does this ever slow down again? Or are we on an accelerated timetable where everybody just feels like the world is spinning too fast for them? And he told me after about a couple, in the next 18 months or so, that he thinks AI is going to slow down. Will, and people will start to understand how it's going to be implemented faster. You just talked about self-drive. First time it's ever happened. I took my 11-year-old to school today, this morning, and Tesla drove us there, and it drove me home. I took him to the school, elementary school, the Tesla, and I'm watching it because there's kids running in every direction, and any of you who are going to elementary schools in the morning know what I'm talking about. He goes to a K-5 school, and it was flawless. I'm just telling you, you haven't gotten in a Tesla yet to have it self-drive. A guy came up to me. I was at a birthday party over the weekend, and he said, I've seen you talking about Tesla. I went and bought one, and he says, I let it drive me everywhere now. I never met him. He just came up to me at the birthday party, and he said, hey, man, I've been seeing what you said about Tesla. I went and bought one. I echo everything that you have said. Things are going to be changing really rapidly, I think, the next 18 months. And when people get uncomfortable, and I'm not a huge crazy tech guy, so I get it. I think that's going to create a discombobulated feeling. And I think combined with the affordability issues, there's just a lot of discomfort out there.
1: Yeah.
0: I don't know how that's going to play out politically, but I think the affordability plus AI happening, there's just a lot of change, and most people don't deal very well with change.
1: You know what AI can't do? Manufacture gold out of thin air. 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
7: John Polk was my nemesis. 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
12: 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Those men, trusted educators, football coaches, and twins, are now facing more than 50 charges related to alleged child sex abuse. So why did it take so long? This is a story about a group of women who say they survived the abuse, who took matters into their own hands, and are still fighting for the girls they used to be.
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12: They're telling their story in a new season of Dig, coming soon from the Kentucky Center for Investigative Reporting.
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0: Welcome back in, Clay and Buck. We are rolling through the Monday edition of the program. We're going to be joined by Derek Dooley among one of the six primaries happening tomorrow. Alabama, Georgia, Idaho, Kentucky, Oregon, and Pennsylvania. The last of the Republicans that President Trump is challenging, Thomas Massey, Kentucky 4, on the ballot. And that, Buck, is going to be, I think, the final test. We saw in Indiana in the state Senate, President Trump overwhelmingly won. We saw on Saturday in Louisiana, Julia Letlow, congratulations to her, is going to be the next senator from Louisiana. And we will see whether Thomas Massey in Kentucky 4 is going to withstand the onslaught of President Trump, as President Trump's chosen endorsed candidate is Gowrine. And I may be mispronouncing that because I'm not a, I have not seen these ads, so I have only seen their names written. But right now, Gowrine has moved into a substantial lead in the public markets, 61% chance that he beats Thomas Massey live right now on both Kalshi and Polymarket.
1: Pam from Anchorage wants to weigh in. This is H on the talkbacks. Hit it.
17: I would like to point out that Clay would definitely do better on Survivor. Not only is Buck a house cat, he's a pampered house cat that looks for his cozy earth blankie to keep warm in his home when his thermostat is not set exactly right, and then looking for his creme brulee, his pistachio cat treats. Clay, you've at least gone, I would presume, to some sporting events with inclement weather and toughed it out for a couple hours. You definitely have the edge.
1: That's rough. This is. I felt an elbow on my chin there.
0: I will say again, you and I would both do poorly on this. And yes, Pam is right. I've been to some bad weather condition games, but the older I get, the less willing I am to sit in any bad weather at all and watch a game. I got a great flat screen television at home. Perfect weather. I'm getting
1: Pam.
0: Soft
1: Pam,
0: on that
1: I,
0: as well.
1: I got a little news for you, Pam. When Clay goes to sporting events now, people are serving him Bellinis with caviar on them at the sporting event, okay? I'm just going to let you know a little secret here. It's not his days of the red Solo cup, drinking whatever the heck they give him. Those are long gone.
2: Speaking truth and having fun. Clay Travis and Buck Sex. News Radio 1040 WHO.
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3: It's 3 o'clock. I'm Eva Basinger. Here's what's trending on WHO. Police are responding to an active shooter near the Islamic Center of San Diego. What appears to be young school-aged children can be seen being rushed away from the school at the scene under the cover of police officers who had their weapons drawn. This is a developing story. We'll bring you more information as it becomes available. Here we go again. The last round of recent storms is expected in central Iowa today.
4: The system today that's causing the storms for this final round is the strongest that we've seen over this four-day period of active weather.
3: National Weather Service meteorologist Brooke Hagenhoff, the storms will move into western Iowa around 5, arriving in central Iowa as early as 7. Higher levels of nitrates found in the Raccoon and Des Moines rivers led to a lawn watering ban last summer and questions about public health. That's why Polk County has launched a public education campaign addressing the safety of drinking water and water recreation.
5: How our drinking water is tested, for example, have a section about nitrates in our FAQ, because we know that as science emerges, more questions also emerge about nitrates and their safety.
3: Addie Olson of the Polk County Health Department. Iowa has the second highest cancer rate in the country. We have more information on our website. Des Moines police say a crash has led to the temporary closure of the 31st Street Bridge over I-235. DMPD says three vehicles were involved in the crash. Police say there was at least one injury. I'm Eva Basinger. Our next update at 3:30. Breaking news and severe weather as it happens on Des Moines News, Weather, and Traffic Station, News Radio 1040. 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
25: Hey, it's Blazer. Memorial Day is this weekend, the real start to summer. It's happening whether waistband is ready or not. And look, I'm pro cookout. Burger, dog, cold drink, somebody burning chicken and calling it grilled. 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Been there, didn't love it. 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

0: Okay, well, this has never happened before.
1: First time for everything. Happy 50th anniversary.
0: This is producer Allie.
1: And I'm producer Greg.
0: And we have actually had a major power failure. And you are not hearing Clay and Buck. They are fine. They are okay. But all the power just went out.
1: Right before we're having a guest come on and do the show. And so you're getting us for the moment until we can kind of get things fixed.
0: Yeah, so please just bear with us as Greg and I do what we're actually not trained to do, which is vamp.
1: Right. We don't even have, like, a lot of times we'll be able to call on phone, like, and get Clay and Buck on the phone. Like, I don't even know if we can connect them on the phone to try to do that in. But if you'd like, I'll let you vamp for a minute while I go do that.
0: Okay.
1: This is how unplanned all of this is. We're figuring this out with you on the air live to millions of you right now.
0: Yeah, a little behind the scenes. It's been total chaos in the studio.
1: All right, let me go.
2: Hey, guys, I'm here.
0: Oh, thank God.
1: Oh, hello.
2: Are we on the air?
1: We are. We're on the air, Buck. We're going to hand it back
2: all
1: to
2: right.
1: you. Yeah, so there's producer Allie.
0: All right, let the guys take it from here.
1: Thanks, Buck.
2: Hey, guys. So that was interesting. I think we are back on the radio. This is the reality of live radio. We can talk and you can hear everything. Because we had a little bit of a technical issue, I think is what they would call it. I think that's the business term for this. Clay, are you with us, though?
3: I am, so far as I can tell. Out of New York City, evidently the building in New York City lost power. You would think, one would, that given the fact that you're in Miami, I'm in Nashville, and the production staff is in New York City, that three different locations would provide perfect protection from ever being knocked off the air.
2: But I think that's why we're on the air right now, to the point. I believe that we are now being rerouted through one of our satellites in California. So there you go. So we're good to go. We're back on the air, everybody. Power outage. I hope you guys are okay there. They're in the dark in New York City right now. I don't know what is going on. I think it's just that building, right?
3: Yeah, I would. And I don't know. Producer Allie says that she needs a sponsor for hair graying product because of all the different tech related issues. I don't think they can talk down the line to us, so they may be able to hear us. You can text me if we have guest capabilities right now or if that is not the case. Okay. We are joined now, by Georgia Senate candidate Derek Dooley. He is the Republican candidate among, I think there are three of them basically running. The primary is tomorrow in Georgia. Derek Dooley with us now, former football head coach, finally has decided he couldn't take it any longer and has stepped into the fray. What can you tell us, Derek Dooley, about the on-the-ground situation in Georgia? And for people nationwide that are listening, the winner of this primary will be running against John Ossoff, who I think I feel comfortable in saying has no business whatsoever representing the people of Georgia. And certainly Georgia shouldn't have two Democrat senators in a state that President Trump just won and that has had a Republican governor for some time.
4: Well, you're right about that, Clay, and thank you for having me on the show. You know, when I decided to announce my candidacy all the way back in August, I really had one goal, and that was to earn it from the Georgia people. Since I announced, I think I put about 35,000 miles driving around this big state in our truck. And I think over the last 6 or 8 weeks, we've made about 64 stops in 59 counties. And the surge in the polling has started to show. There's just a lot of excitement on the ground, and we really feel good about where we are heading into tomorrow. But of course, as you know, the most important thing is getting everybody out to vote. So we're just encouraging everybody to show up at the polls. Because the candidates matter in these primaries, and I feel confident that I'm the best candidate to go beat John Ossoff, because you're right. He doesn't represent Georgia, and the Georgia people don't know much about him, and we need a candidate who can educate the Georgia people about what he stands for.
2: Well, let's start with that, Derek. It's Buck. Nice to meet you, sir.
4: Hey, Buck.
2: And hey, how you doing? Actually, before we get into that, I'm curious. When you first met Clay many years ago, what was more likely, that you were going to run for Senate or that he was going to be on a right-wing political talk radio show on almost 600 stations? What do you think?
4: Well, Clay and I had, we sparred a little bit back in the day, and but I'll tell you, Buck, you know, he hadn't changed a bit. I don't think I've changed much, and I always respected him. You know, when I got there, everybody told me, you don't need to talk about this guy, Clay Travis. You know, he's a bad guy. He's bad for the program, that sort of stuff. Well, I just listened to him and read what he said, and it was always a good, fair, honest critique of what we were doing. I used to tell our guys, y'all are just mad because he's telling the truth. And I didn't mind people talking and criticizing if it was truthful. And he was always truthful and always respected his journalism. So it doesn't surprise me one bit that he's made it as far as he has.
2: If Clay had to play a position on your team, though, what would the position have been?
4: Well, it would be a mix between the 15 kicker, maybe the 6-string long snapper. I never really admired his athletic prowess. It was more about his journalistic and legal skills.
2: I thought long snapper was definitely the way you're going to go there. So thank you. Thank you on that one. All right. Now back into the serious politics. Now the folks got a little chance to hear about your background with knowing the one and only Mr. Clay Travis. Azoff from Georgia. What changes if you represent the great state of Georgia in the Senate instead of having this guy? What has Ossoff stood for? What would you do differently?
4: Well, I think one of the things I learned traveling around the state over the last 9 months is most people really don't know who he is. I mean, if you really think about it, you don't see him grandstanding a lot on CNN. You never see him standing next to Chuck Schumer or AOC waving the party flag. And I really believe it's strategic. Because deep down he knows what he votes for, what he supports does not represent the values of the Georgia people. Just the fact that he voted for 98% for Joe Biden alone ought to tell you. I just don't believe our state is that. And we have a laundry list of things. You know, that old saying in football, your film is your resume. And we're going to show the film to the Georgia people on who John Ossoff is that we did not have back in 2020. Just think about the 40-year high inflation that we're still battling with that he voted for 3 times. Maybe it's the open border stuff that he supported that's still causing problems in our country. We know about the woke stuff on our kids, the men and women sports. There's a laundry list of issues, Buck, that we're going to educate the Georgia people on. And I think it's important in this primary that we get a candidate who can stay on offense on this. You know, right now, I'm running against 2 sitting congressmen. And we're really getting a preview to me of what John Ossoff's strategy is going to be. He's building his war chest right now. And then you look at my 2 opponents, you know, Mike Collins is attacking Buddy Carter for his careerism, and, you know, long voting record. Buddy's attacking Mike, for his corruption or house ethics charge and misusing taxpayer funds. And that's going to be Ossoff's goal, is to keep them on defense. But as a political outsider, as a coach who has, you know, been in a profession working with people from all walks of life, he's not going to be able to do that to me. We're going to stay on offense on him and educate the Georgia people.
3: We're talking to Derek Dooley, a Georgia Senate Republican race tomorrow, the primaries in Georgia. Everybody needs to go out and vote. You are endorsed by Brian Kemp, the current governor. I think he's done a whale of a job, and most Georgians agree with me. Certainly Brian Kemp, I think it would be fair to say, is the most popular politician anywhere in the state of Georgia now. What does his endorsement mean for you, and why did he endorse you?
4: Well, it's been a real honor to have his and the First Lady's endorsement and traveling around with him. You know, he's not just saying he's for me, Clay. He's actually, he and the First Lady have been on the road campaigning, working hard. And I think it's several reasons, but the gist of it is, and he says this, he wants to win. You know, a lot of people thought he was going to run for Senate. And when he decided he was not going to run because he's termed out as governor, he started looking around the country at trying to see, you know, what's the best way to flip a entrenched sitting Democratic incumbent. And a lot of the formula has been political outsiders. You look at the last cycle, whether it's Bernie Marino in Ohio, McCormick in Pennsylvania, Sheehy in Montana, all political outsiders. They were in an outcome-oriented profession, whether in some kind of leadership position, whether it was in business or military or what have you, and flipped an entrenched sitting Democrat. And a lot of it has to do with being able to stay on offense and not go on defense. But I think the other piece of it, too, Buck, is, you know, Georgia is an interesting state. You mentioned in the beginning, we have the most popular governor in our lifetime. 2-term, he's conservative, he's very pro-business, but yet the Republican Party has not won a Senate race in 10 years. It's been that long. And probably the most telling example of what moves statewide elections in Georgia is you look at 2022, when Governor Kemp was up for his reelect, and he annihilated Stacey Abrams by 7.5 points. In that election, we also had Herschel Walker, Republican, running against Raphael Warnock, and 300,000 voters voted for Governor Kemp and Raphael Warnock, and Herschel only lost the election by 41,000 votes. So it's a really telling example of, if you're going to win a statewide election in Georgia, not a heavy red-leaning congressional district, you got to have a candidate who not only can energize the Republican-Trump voters, but you better have someone who can find a little common ground, or maybe have a leadership style with voters that don't always vote Republican, or maybe they don't always show up in primaries or midterms. And, you know, it's something Governor Kemp did so well. And listen, it's something I've done for 30 years as a coach, sitting in kitchens and living rooms and people that didn't always look like me or think like me. And I was just simply asking them to trust me with their son and their grandson. And then you had to keep it. They were calling home every day. So that's why he supported me, and his support has been big. But listen, at the end of the day, his support is not going to win me the election. I got to earn it from the people of Georgia, and that's what I've been doing for 9 months.
3: You are surging right now in the polls. You're also surging in the prediction markets, Kalshi, Poly market. This is now basically a 50-50 race, according to them. What happens? I believe there's likely to be a runoff. Walk us through. Obviously, we want everybody in Georgia to show up and vote tomorrow. Big battleground state, big decisions to make across a lot of different races. The governor's race is going to be, as you mentioned, Brian Kemp's term limited out, so it's wide open too. How does this process play out from here, starting with the primary tomorrow?
4: Well, in Georgia, if a candidate in the primary doesn't get over 50% of the votes, which is very difficult when you have a multi-candidate race, then the top two vote getters go into a runoff, and the election happens 4 weeks after that. But you know, you mentioned the surge in polls. People are surprised, but if they had been with us on the ground, I started feeling this momentum back 4 or 5 weeks ago, because for 6 or 7 months, you know, the clubhouse leader was undecided. I mean, over 50% were undecided. And when we started putting out our Georgia First contract, going on the ground and campaigning on what we're going to stand for, everybody started falling our way. And so we feel confident headed into tomorrow, we're going to continue that trend.
3: The data here for everybody out there who's not from Georgia, and I always say we got 6 primaries tomorrow: Alabama, Georgia, Idaho, Kentucky, Oregon, Pennsylvania. All y'all need to go vote tomorrow in all those states. But Derek, the data reflects that if you and or the Republican Party can win this Senate seat and beat Ossoff, there is no math basically by which they can take control of the Senate, right? This is a knockout race. If Republicans win,
4: I think you're right. And that's why the Democratic war chest from all over the country is pouring into Ossoff's bank. But it's also why this primary election is so critical, that we get the best candidate who can beat John Ossoff. And that's who we are. And I think that voters understand that, because at the end of the day, the only thing that matters is, do we flip this seat or not? And we feel confident about our plan, but listen, we're focused on tomorrow. You know, it's one game at a time, as you know. We can't get our sights set on the runoff or on the general, because we got to clear hurdle number one first.
3: Good stuff. Appreciate the time. Good luck tomorrow. Everybody go vote.
4: Okay. Thank you, guys.
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0: Welcome back into Clay and Buck. We got our friend God Sad joining us in a couple minutes. Got a new book out. We'll talk to him about it. A book that ties into a lot of things going on right now. I'll just leave it at that. A broad tease. And we have a unidentified woman from Omaha who's a listener to the program, listens on the fabulous KFAB radio, great heritage radio station out in Omaha. She wanted to say this. This is F. Hit it.
1: I have to disagree with you just a little bit. The far left does not believe that what you are born with are immutable characteristics. I mean, they think you can change your gender. They think you can identify as a different race. Bill Clinton was our first black president, and Pocahontas was our first Native American representative.
2: That is
0: now,
2: very funny.
0: She's being funny, but she's actually, I think, Clay, making a very important point as well with the humor, which is that, in fact, race is actually a mixture and is far more of a spectrum, a scale, if you will, than gender is. Gender is male, female, with very, very, very rare exceptions. Race is actually quite a mixture of things. And yet you aren't allowed to claim different race, even if you have a percentage of that race, if your skin color does not meet the left standard of you're allowed to say so.
2: Rachel Dolezal was a racist. Spokane, Washington, head of the NAACP. Her basic life ended because she was white pretending to be black. If she had been a woman pretending to be a man, she would be a hero to the Democrat Party. So I would suggest that the trans issue is actually the one thing where they will allow an immutable characteristic to be altered.
0: But transracial actually should be more of a thing.
2: Yes, I agree.
0: More complex.
2: I could come on every day and say I'm Asian or black or Hispanic. Someday I might be white. I'll just jump around and choose my identity because that's what the Democrats believe you should be able to do when it comes to gender. Look, I want to tell all of you, Tunnel to Towers does phenomenal work. We're coming up on the 25th anniversary year. I just got an email from Frank Siller asking me to help continue to raise money for this group that does such incredible work. 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
10: Elon Musk's lawsuit against OpenAI and Sam Altman is being tossed. A California jury found that Musk waited too long to file the lawsuit. Musk had accused Altman of going back on a promise to keep OpenAI a nonprofit and that $38 million he donated was misused for commercial purposes. Altman claims he made no such promise. The jury reached the verdict less than 2 hours after starting deliberations. Amazon is being sued again. Monica Nelson reports.
11: A new class action lawsuit says Amazon charged customers extra money because of tariffs, then never gave that money back when those tariffs were ruled illegal. The lawsuit claims shoppers paid higher prices on everyday items and Amazon kept the extra cash instead of refunding it. Customers are now asking the court to make Amazon pay them back, plus interest. Amazon has not responded yet.
10: And X is introducing new limits for unverified accounts. The social media platform will now restrict unverified users to 50 original posts and 200 replies per day. Tech Report. I'm at Mattinson.
2: Welcome back in. Clay Travis, Buck Sexton Show. We appreciate all of you hanging out with us as we are rolling through the program now. The book, I think, is selling like hotcakes, something that Buck Sexton has recent experience with as he was a New York Times bestseller just a couple of months ago. And I would expect that God Sad is going to end up a New York Times bestseller, even though they probably hate the arguments that he is making. In his latest book, he is a professor of behavioral scientist and author. The book is Suicidal Empathy, Dying to Be Kind. And I want to start with this because I bet it's a perfect example of what of which you are writing. I'm sure you saw the story about the woman in New York City who was shoved down a stairs at a subway by a black man, was concerned about racial impropriety in sentencing, and therefore did not want to prosecute him. So he did not receive punishment for that. He then came back and shoved a 76-year-old man down the stairs. That 76-year-old man died. To me, it probably perfectly distills many of the arguments that you are making in this book, but tell us about it.
12: Yeah, you're exactly right. Thank you for having me on, by the way.

0: and violently raped her all night, at the end of which she said that she was very thankful for the experience because it demonstrated how white supremacy made him do that. When a Haitian man rapes a white woman on a rooftop, it's really whites who are to blame. There's your suicidal empathy.
1: Wow. Okay, so that's really laying out to borrow from the parasitic mind, right? This is an idea path, which is your previous book, which is excellent.
0: Yeah.
1: The idea pathogen here that you're getting at, that you're describing in the book of the suicidal empathy, is this a misfire in the circuitry of the brain that we're just more aware of in modern society, or is this a function of godless, leftist, progressive social justice dogma? Like, how do we get to that? Because I mean, that case that you just told is crazy.
0: It's both. And let me thank you for referring to parasitic mind, because there is a narrative between the two books. We are both a thinking and a feeling animal. The parasitic mind looked at what happens to our cognitive system when it is hijacked and parasitized. Suicidal empathy then completes that story by arguing that if I truly wish to hijack your ability to think critically, I also have to parasitize your affective system. Once I have done both of these deeds, then you become the wood cricket. And let me explain what I mean by that, because it's a very powerful analogy. A wood cricket, an actual insect, the wood cricket, abhors water. It wants nothing to do with water. But when it is parasitized by a hairworm, the hairworm needs the wood cricket to merrily jump into water, happily commit suicide so that it could complete its reproductive cycle. So now you can understand how that white woman being raped on that rooftop and saying that it's due to white supremacy when a black guy was raping her is exactly the wood cricket. It's absolutely extraordinary.
2: Okay, this is the thing that I think so many of our audience, myself, how do we fix it? How do we, Buck and I have talked about, I don't know if you remember in Indiana Jones, where the Temple of Doom, where Indy takes the drink and completely turns into one of the bad guys, and then
1: put it up against his chest. Right, I don't think God's going to recommend
2: up
1: that
2: to him, yeah. Burns him, and Indiana Jones wakes up and realizes that by drinking that blood, he had basically been infected with the evil. How do we have, and that's a metaphor obviously in that movie, but I think it can apply to the woke virus in general. How do we wake people up? That woman who got raped and said, I got raped by a Haitian because of white supremacy. The woman who got shoved down the stairs and said she was so afraid of the mass incarceration that she didn't want to do anything. And then a 76-year-old guy gets murdered as a result of the guy who did it to her not being punished. How do we wake people up? Like, what works to break this cycle?
0: Well, you literally have to administer a mind vaccine in the same way that you would have to administer, a polio vaccine to avoid, being infected by the polio virus. So let me give you a concrete example, because that just sounds abstract. The parasitic idea known as cultural relativism, right, is the idea that who are you to judge the cultural practices and beliefs of another society? If they wish to engage in honor killings, shut up, racist. If they wish to engage in genital mutilation of 5-year-old girls, shut up, racist. Well, that parasitic idea, once I internalize it, then renders me suicidally empathetic when it comes to open border policies. Why? Because it becomes Islamophobic to say that maybe we don't want to let in millions of people from Islamic countries where those beliefs and practices are perfectly codified within their societies. So the only way to solve the problem in the way that you led with the question is to eradicate those ideas, which regrettably, all of which were spawned on university campuses. I've been a professor for 32 years, and I can tell you that every single parasitic idea that I discussed in my previous book, all of them stem from professors, because it uniquely takes intellectuals to come up with some of the most devastatingly imbecilic ideas.
1: You know, something, we're speaking to God Saad, and his latest book is Suicidal Empathy, which you should get a copy of, folks. God, I believe you write in the book, I'm sure you do, because it goes right to your point here about the

0: I do not like this term grooming gangs. They are not grooming gangs. They are rape gangs. These were rape gangs of extremely underage girls in the United Kingdom, meaning, you know, 10, 11, 12, and as well as torturing the girls in many cases. And it was hundreds and hundreds of victims. I think it might have even gotten in the low thousands when they tallied this all up. And it was all Pakistani male, immigrants into the UK who did this. And it was the same story throughout when parents of some of these girls went to the police, and the police were like, well, I mean, we can't really get into this because it's going to look really badly for the Pakistani, you know, British population if it comes out that they're running rape gangs against little 10-year-old girls. So we can't do anything here. What, that's horrific beyond words. But try to help me understand this. The people of the UK, a lot of them are like, oh yeah, well, the cops, you know, what they did there, I totally understandable, because we can't have people thinking poorly of the latest immigrants from the Northwest Frontier province who think that the age of consent is 10. You know, we can't do that. There are a lot of people who thought that this was, from the police, a reasonable response, or at least an understandable response. I would have been like, I mean, you want to talk about a time to sort of, you know, march with the pitchforks and the torches. In the UK, they didn't do anything.
1: I mean, imagine if in your moral calculus, when it comes between choosing and protecting our children or in protecting the rapists of our children, if they come from a particular religious heritage, everybody in that society says, oh, screw those children. I mean, literally, I side with the Islamic folks who are raping them. By the way, this happens across many other contexts. In the military, U.S. military, when they went to Afghanistan, there is a practice there, a pederast practice of bachi-bazi, where all of the warlords get these young boys and use them as sexual toys. When some of the heroic U.S. military folks wanted to intervene, the uppers said, hey, shut up. This is their practice. Look away. This is what happens when your mind is fully parasitized by these idea pathogens. It's grotesque. And if we don't wake up to it, it will bring the demise of our society. It may take 100 years, but we will get there, gentlemen.
2: Okay. Are you optimistic? And we encourage everybody to go get your book, read it. You've done fantastic work on this. You're, I believe, Canadian, which is a country that's completely lost its mind. Are you optimistic that we're moving in the right direction? How do we move in the right direction more?
1: So I'll answer it in two ways, and it's not because I'm trying to be, you know, coy and equivocate. I am very optimistic in that there is a blueprint for us to solve the problem. For example, the open door immigration policy, you can easily enact mechanisms now that autocorrect the problem. Here's why I am pessimistic, gentlemen. I see no evidence that the West is remotely interested in, you know, implementing those autocorrections. I mean, yes, Donald Trump comes in, he signs an executive order, and suddenly we get rid of the trans, you know, lunacy stuff. But then Donald Trump will eventually play out his term, and then we might have another maniac that comes to power with the same ideas. So it really has to be that these desperately dangerous parasitic ideas are eradicated. And unfortunately, I don't see any evidence that the West wants to do this. They don't have the testicular fortitude. So in that sense, I'm pessimistic.
0: That's We got to get you on something better than ending on a pessimistic note about civilization here. I mean, don't you think God, his book is Suicidal Empathy. This is, by the way, you know, I'm not going to start name checking my book here, but the same thing when people ask me, how do you fix these things? I'm like, well, actually understanding the problem is the quintessential or the essential part of fixing the problem, because when you can identify this stuff, it's don't do it, don't go along with it, call it out and fight against it. I mean, it's really rather straightforward. But in the case of this country, we've even had the authority. Oh, now I'm about to get negative against you. I'm trying to find a positive way. You know,
2: authorities. Let me give a positive.
0: Wait, no, 100%. I have a positive. Hold on.
2: I'm going to help you if you need a positive.
0: Settle down, Captain Optimism. I've got this. So in the case of like the Tennessee, you know, the Tennessee school shooter, the cops obviously hid the manifesto because it was all about the trans, Tifa, trans craziest or whatever. I think people, my optimistic point is I think people are actually beginning to get fed up with this at a critical mass where they're like, this will destroy our society. That's my most optimistic point. It has gotten so crazy even here that I think normal people are saying we can't allow this stuff to continue without fighting back. That's my best optimistic point, Clay.
1: Can I end it on an optimistic note?
0: Sure.
1: I will soon be moving permanently to Ole Miss, where I will hold the distinguished professorship. Hold on. In the Declaration of Independence Center for the Study of American Freedom. So you need the Lebanese Jewish Canadian professor to come down to defend American values. So we do have some sane people in the United States. Thank you, Ole Miss, for having given me this opportunity. The SADs are coming to rescue you.
2: Is that public yet, or did you just break news? Because the Southeastern Conference saves America yet again.
1: Well, forgive me for saying this. I already broke the news on Joe Rogan, but you're the second to hear. That's not too bad.
0: Womp, womp.
2: By the way, Buck was trying to give. That is a super positive. Let me ask you this as we finish the interview. Elon Musk, here's a positive. This is where I was going to go, Buck. I've seen him tweeting about your book. I do believe that him buying Twitter has potentially fundamentally altered the trajectory of the marketplace of ideas and true debate that we are getting. Is that true? Are your ideas able to reach more people since Elon bought Twitter than they were before?
1: 1,000%. As a matter of fact, immediately after, I mean, literally probably within a day of Elon purchasing Twitter, I made a sad truth clip where I said, of all the things that Elon has ever done or will ever do, nothing is as important as him giving us back the public square of ideas. For that alone, he deserves multiple Nobel Prizes. So you're spot on, Clay.
0: I agree with that. Suicidal empathy. There we go. High fives all around. Suicidal Empathy is the book. Go get a copy. The voice of God himself. Great to have you.
1: Thank you, guys. Cheers.
0: Look, I smile when I think about the 80,000 children who came into this world last year because their moms chose to listen to the advice and the love and the comfort and the support from a preborn clinic early in their pregnancy. Now, these moms were in a tough spot, and they were debating what to do with the child growing in their womb. They were contemplating life or abortion. But most of these new moms met their child through an ultrasound experience given to them for free at a preborn clinic. And that experience made all the difference. And this is why Preborn exists. 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
0: Stuff there. A lot of wonderful shows, friends like Carol Markowitz, David Rutherford. We just launched Stephen Yates, Nation States with Yates, Ryan Gerdusky. Great shows there. Check it out. And all right, I didn't know about this. Pizza Hut. Something going on at Pizza Hut. Play cut 27.
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13: People come from 2 and 3 hours away, and I'm not making that up.
2: I love this, Buck. I saw one of these in northern Michigan that they had redone. We may have some fun with this tomorrow. Old School Pizza Hut is back. 6 primaries tomorrow. Go vote. We'll break it all down for you tomorrow. Thanks for hanging.
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20: It's 4 o'clock. I'm Dave Bull. 74 degrees, mostly cloudy in Des Moines. Here's what's trending on WHO. Police are responding to a shooting at the Islamic Center of San Diego.
21: Two people now dead after an active shooter situation at the San Diego Islamic Center. This is off the 805 and Balboa. We are told a swarm of San Diego police officers are on the scene along with other law enforcement, including U.S. Marshals. The mosque has been cleared. Children at an adjoining school also removed. I'm Phil Farrar.
20: Storms that have already become severe in southeastern Nebraska are expected to cross over into Iowa this afternoon.
22: We are watching some storms that are developing. They're still pretty far to the south and west of Iowa, but we are still expecting those storms to move northeastward into Iowa here, probably impacting far southwest portions of Iowa as early as about 5 or 6 p.m., and then gradually moving northward.
20: National Weather Service meteorologist Mike Fowle, he tells WHO Radio News, the main threats with these storms are hail, damaging winds, and the potential for tornadoes. If severe weather develops, you can hear updates on News Radio 1040 WHO. Poll workers in Polk County will see a slight pay raise after a vote from the Polk County Board of Supervisors.
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20: The board voted to approve a $1 per hour raise ahead of November's midterm elections. 402 at News Radio 1040 WHO, traffic, weather, and Simon Conway next.
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20: 74 degrees and mostly cloudy in Des Moines, 61 in Forest City, and 68 degrees and overcast in Audubon. We're continuing to follow storms that could bring severe weather into Iowa later this evening on News Radio 1040 WHO. I'm Dave Bull. 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
1: I love this American.
2: All across the great state of Iowa, it is the Simon Conway Show. We're going to bring you all the way up to date with what is taking place in San Diego in a minute, but not before we give you a chance to win $1,000. Yes, indeed. This is the final week of this. We're going to give you a word. You take the word to the website of whatever radio station you are tuned into. You enter it where it's obvious. You sit back, wait for the phone to ring. If the phone rings, you should pick it up. Don't look at the caller ID because that is not relevant to you. So right now, take the word family, F-A-M-I-L-Y, family. Take that to on the website. Do it right now, and good luck. All right, so the police are now telling us that two mosque shooters are dead, three victims are dead, and joining us right now is a really good friend of mine who worked San Diego in the mornings on our sister station Kogo for a very long time, LaDonna Harvey. How are you?
3: Hello, Simon. Doing good. Very sad to hear about this, but outside of that, good.
2: Yeah. So, roughly, where is this in San Diego?
3: If you drove straight north of downtown by maybe 6-7 miles, you would hit the Claremont area. You know, if you've been to San Diego and you've been to Pacific Beach, this is directly inland from that area.
2: Okay, so what do we know? I know one of the victims who is dead is a security guard. So obviously, security was clearly a concern. Unfortunately, that's the world we live in, right? So
3: right.
2: Who would be at the Islamic Center this time of day? It's 2 o'clock in San Diego right now. This obviously happened a few hours ago. So who would have been there?
3: Well, you probably would have had some kids there because there is a school there. So it's not, you know, it's a very large complex area right close to the 805 and Balboa Road. Like I said, if you've been to San Diego, you kind of know where that is. So they do have a school there. It would be likely that you would have some kids there, you'd have teachers there, and you certainly would have religious leaders there.
2: And security, as I just said. Do we know anything about the mosque shooters who are now dead?
3: No, and I was very surprised to find out that there were two. Of course, you know, the first reports came out, and all you had was there was an active shooter and that the shooting had been contained. And they didn't really, you know, police were not saying that there were two people. But we know that now that there are at least two people involved, and nobody has been identified at this point.
2: They are saying they're investigating it as a hate crime. I never really understand that add-on. I mean, you know, but that's a conversation for another day. But the motivation appears to be, in that case, that they were Muslims. If it's being investigated as a hate crime, we have to make that that assumption. I don't think that's too much of a leap that that's the target. They were targeted because of their religion.
3: Right. You probably will remember, about five or six years ago, Chabad of Poway, there was a shooting there, and one woman died at the Chabad, and it was also treated as a hate crime. I think anytime somebody targets any religious institution, there's a very good chance that it is specifically because of that religion.
2: Yeah, I think so. I think so, too. I just never understand we're going to charge you with something more serious then. I never understand that part of it. You know,
3: right.
2: They went in with guns. They killed people.
3: Illegal?
2: Mm-hmm. Exactly. So anyway, the motive is important, but it's the hate crime part add-on that I don't really get. San Diego police, by all accounts, performed admirably. They ran towards the danger, as we expect our law enforcement to do, but it is an extreme act of bravery every time it happens.
3: Sure, absolutely. And it's got to be a terrifying situation. You
2: absolutely.
3: Know, when you know that there's gunfire, you know somebody's armed, and you know that they're there to kill people.
2: Yes, I'm hearing. I can't confirm this, but Fox just reported it, and they tend not to go down the crazy train road. They're saying that the two shooters are teenagers, and both died from self-inflicted gunshot wounds. That's awful if that's the case as well. Anyway, we will bring you everything we have as we have it. The community in San Diego is very likely to come together as any other community, right?
3: Oh, without a doubt. I think any time that you're going to find that someone is targeted in San Diego, you're going to find that there are a whole lot of people who are willing to get in between you and who you're targeting. Just regular San Diegans. I mean, it's a very close-knit community. It's, you know, probably much like Des Moines or, you know, a town in Iowa. It's less California and more small-town feel.
2: Mm. LaDonna Harvey, thank you very much. We value your insight, and all those many years in San Diego is what I wanted to do. I want you to kind of put us there, which you successfully did. Thank you very much. Appreciate it. You take care. All right. There you go. God bless you. It's sad, you know. Whenever something like this happens, it's always sad. We need to figure out exactly what it was that happened. We tend not to speculate. I told you what was being reported. What's being reported by Fox is that it's two teenagers who were the shooters, 17 and 19, and they both died of self-inflicted gunshot wounds. So if that turns out to be the case, we need to dig quite a bit deeper into figuring out what the heck happened here. It's coming up to 4:15. We'll take a quick time out. We'll continue the conversation straight after that. 515-284-1040, 284-1040. You can text us 81530. You can even send us a talk back. This is the Simon Conway Show.

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11: Well, we've done this too many times, haven't we? There's another shooting. There's three victims dead, in addition to the three victims who are dead. The two supposed shooters are also deceased. We're being told they are teenagers and have died from self-inflicted gunshot wounds. The police chief, Scott Wall, said both suspects involved in the shooting at the Islamic Center of San Diego are dead. All the children connected to nearby schools, they're all safe. So that's good. He said the police received their first call about an active shooter at 11:43. Within 4 minutes, police arrived. They encountered what appeared to be three deceased victims outside the mosque. So, it's very sad. Nothing they could do about that. They also said a landscaper working nearby was shot at, but they missed that individual. And later, officers located a vehicle a few blocks away. One person believed to be one of the shooters deceased in the street. The police chief went on to say details about the circumstances surrounding the shooter will be released in the coming days. But in the meantime, he praised the law enforcement response. In 28 years, he said, this is the most dynamic and impressive response I have ever seen in policing. Police officers stopped what they were doing and responded. I could not be more proud and could not express the gratitude or willingness to step into harm's way in a moment like this. That's the quote from the police chief in San Diego. So there you go. I guess if there's any silver lining here at all, it is the fact that the kids are all unharmed. And so that is obviously a very good thing. We're going to pivot for right now. We're going to come back to this from a law enforcement perspective after the bottom of the hour with one of our law enforcement experts. That is Michael Letts. He's going to join us. So we'll talk to him after the bottom of the hour news. In the meantime, let's pivot to Iran. It was looking very likely that we were going to attack Iran tomorrow. They have been messing around with us. They have been trying to suggest that they were ready to talk. And it seems like they've been playing games for sure. So it was not a shock when we heard that the president was going to convene with his national security team tomorrow, included in the Situation Room. And really, we all thought this is just a matter of time until this occurs. But anyway, the president has now taken to Truth Social, as he does. And I put this up on my Facebook if you want to read it for yourself. I have been asked by the Emir of Qatar, Tamim bin Hamad Al Thani, the Crown Prince of Saudi Arabia, Mohammed bin Salam Al Saud, and the President of the United Arab Emirates, Mohammed bin Zayed Al Nahyan, to hold off on our planned military attack of the Islamic Republic of Iran, which was scheduled for tomorrow, in that serious negotiations are now taking place, and that, in their opinion, as great leaders and allies, a deal will be made which will be very acceptable to the United States of America as well as all countries in the Middle East and beyond. This deal will include, importantly, no nuclear weapons for Iran. Based on my respect for the above-mentioned leaders, I have instructed Secretary of War Pete Hegseth, the Chairman of the Joint Chiefs of Staff General Daniel Kane, and the United States military that we will not be doing the scheduled attack of Iran tomorrow, but have further instructed them to be prepared to go forward with a full, large-scale assault of Iran on a moment's notice in the event that an acceptable deal is not reached. Thank you for your attention to this matter, President Donald J. Trump. So it looks like no resumption of kinetic activity tomorrow. But what we don't know from that is how long is the president going to give them this time to reach a deal? They have to know that this is the last chance saloon, don't they? They have to. If we restart, it's going to be really awful. It's going to be awful for the people of Iran as well, by the way. But with the people we talk to about this kind of thing, they're okay with that. Not with the potential death and destruction, but if it removes the regime from power, then they're kind of okay with
12: whatever it is that we do. But that has to be the result for them. You know, we've put a friend, she's become a friend of the show. We put her on the air a few times, and that's essentially what she says. She's, I'm paraphrasing her, May here, but essentially that is what she has been saying, right? That the attacks close to her family. It's not a comfortable thing. That this regime, they want gone. And that's the thing that absolutely positively needs to occur from the perspective of the vast majority of the Iranians. But the vast majority of the Iranians don't have the guns. So we'll have to wait and see what happens after this deal is done. If this deal gets done, as we hope, I mean, I hope it gets done without any more fighting, that would be nice. I would hope so. If this deal gets done, the question is, how stable will that be afterwards? So that's the part we don't know yet, and we'll find out in the fullness of time. But it is certainly, if we don't have to go back to the kinetic thing, and we can get the deal that we want. And the deal we want is really two things, right? Two things. That's all it really is. It's Iran can't have a nuke ever. And there's free passage in the Strait of Hormuz. Those are the two things. So you get those two things done, this is over. Everybody comes home. And we can but hope that that will be the result. The president always will choose peace first, every single time. Every time. That will be his go-to. That will be the thing he wants to achieve before anything else. So we can but hope, along with him, that that's where we'll end up. Because even though we are unbelievably dominant from a military perspective, they still have the ability to fire stuff. Not a lot of stuff, not great stuff, but they have the ability to fire stuff. And, you know, whenever they're firing stuff at us, that means our men and women in harm's way could get hurt. And we've seen that here in Iowa more than our fair share, right? Far more than our fair share. So we want everybody get to come home, and we want this over, and we want the two things that we absolutely have to have. The first one is completely non-negotiable. They cannot have a nuclear weapon, and the reason they cannot have a nuclear weapon is they would use a nuclear weapon. That is why. This is not like dealing with any other country on the face of the globe. No one else. Even North Korea. So even North Korea. We don't like that they have a nuke, but we're not worried they're going to use it. They think it protects them from an invasion. I'm not so sure we were getting ready to invade anyway, but they think that's what it does. And China's never going to let them use it. If they thought about using it, China would go after them. So that's not going to happen. We'd rather North Korea didn't have one, but we're not really worried about them using it. Iran is a whole other conversation. And I believe they would use it. So anyway, that's where we are with Iran. The president is giving this a chance, the best chance that he can possibly give it. He's listening to people who he really trusts. And hopefully at the end of the day, that is what will occur. We're all across the great state of Iowa. We're going to talk about law enforcement and this situation in San Diego next. This is the Simon Conway Show.

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1: It's 4:30. I'm Dave Bowles. 76 degrees, mostly cloudy in Des Moines. Here's what's trending on WHO. We are continuing to learn more about the deadly shooting at an Islamic center in San Diego. The two suspects in the San Diego Islamic Center shooting are dead and were in their teens. Three adults were also killed for a total of five dead. Moments ago at a news conference, San Diego Police Chief Scott Wall described the initial police response.
2: Our initial officers that got on scene did not engage with the suspects in the parking lot. They began to make entry into the Islamic Center. They observed three deceased bodies outside of the center, which, obviously forced them to engage in an active shooter response and immediately deploy inside of the Islamic Center and start working from room to room.
1: The shooting is being investigated as a hate crime. This is a developing story. Iowa homeowners are expected to save over $4 billion over the next 6 years under a property tax reform bill signed into law by Governor Kim Reynolds. The law caps local revenue growth at 2%.
3: It also quadruples the homestead tax exemption, raising it to up to $20,000, so more of Iowa's home value is protected, and also shifts the homestead tax credit to an exemption.
1: Additionally, the new law caps revenue for tax increment financing districts and lowers school levies. The Des Moines Police Department has released the identity of the motorcyclist killed in a crash last week. DMPD says 41-year-old Joshua Nolte died of his injuries sustained during a crash on May 13th in the Waveland Park neighborhood. The crash involved a car and the motorcycle Nolte was driving. The crash is still under investigation. 4:32 at News Radio 1040 WHO, traffic, weather, and more Simon Conway next.
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1: 56 degrees and mostly cloudy in Des Moines, 68 in Audubon, and 59 degrees and cloudy in Storm Lake. I'm Dave Bohl. Our next update at 5 o'clock. Breaking news and severe weather as it happens on Des Moines News.

0: example of it not happening, but by and large, this is the police response the vast majority of the time. They found one of the shooters next to a vehicle, but in the street a few blocks away. That's very unusual in a circumstance such as this.
1: Well, I think the report, yes, it is unusual. However, it's becoming quite apparent that on these active shooter cases, most of them are realizing that the chance of survival for themselves is very low. And rather than face the scrutiny, most of them are taking their lives. You know, they go in and shoot up and shoot up and then shoot themselves at the end. They did not get the opportunity this time to harm any children, thank God. But I think they took the same route. They didn't want to be the one answering questions at the end of the day, and that's what happened. But it's just refreshing to know that law enforcement was able to move as quickly as they could, provide that rapid response that would certainly influence their decision as to whether to try to continue on or to get out of there.
0: Yeah, according to the police chief, they were there on scene within 4 minutes of the first phone call. That's impressive. What is also interesting here, and I almost hate to use that word, but it is interesting, the three dead victims were all found outside. So I am speculating, we don't like doing that on this show, but it appears they did not get inside.
1: That is correct. That's the initial report that we have. We did have the report back that the security guard was, yep, was obviously killed. But at the same time, the fact that that security guard was able to prepare fire and be able to deter, I think, bought them time for the police to be able to get there.
0: Right. So the police did what the police are supposed to do. None of them got hurt. That's great. None of the kids got hurt. That's great. Police say it's a hate crime. They've seemed to have been saying that right from the very start here. I don't know what they have that led them to that conclusion. I understand that they want the motive. I have no issue with them revealing the motive. I always think it's weird that had they survived, they would have been charged with some greater charge than, you know, murdering three people. But you did it because you hated them. I'd never get that stuff. But anyway, at least we may have an idea of motive, and we'll find out a little bit more about who these people were and what motivated them. How important is that? You're in law enforcement for more than 30 years, man. How important is motive when the suspects are dead? What are we trying to find out?
1: Well, it really is not. I mean, I'm glad you asked that question, Simon, because we're doing speculation. I mean, even when they leave writings behind, manifestos, we're doing a speculation. We're assuming that that was their mindset at the moment. What typically happens in these situations is it's being used, especially by the left, to generate a narrative, to generate an emotional response. Now, is this particularly going to happen here? Well, they've already started. If you'll notice, you know, I've seen already clippings that are saying it was a white conservative filled with hate. I mean, where did you get that conservative to begin with? I mean, you know, we haven't even released identifications yet, and you're already making assumptions. So it's typically done because it really makes absolutely no difference in the case. I like what you pointed out, Simon. Look, I understand that we want to send a message when we call it a hate crime. I'm talking about on both sides. Whether it's a conservative person killed, liberal person killed, we want to try to send a message. But you know what? The message should be life in general is valuable. And it doesn't make any difference what your beliefs are. It doesn't make any difference what your skin color is. If you kill, if you're a life that's been taken, the penalty should be the same,
0: yeah,
1: irrespective. And that's one of the things I think that we have fallen victim to as a society. For some reason, we feel like if we can classify it as a hate crime, that it should be dealt with more severely than if it's not. The fact of the matter is, I don't know how much more hateful you can be, Simon, than to kill somebody, take your life.
0: Right. I mean, there's,
1: you know, that's about as hateful as you can get.
0: There's three dead people. Well, hopefully that means we're in California, right? Yeah, so hopefully that means life without the possibility of parole. unless the feds get involved. But that's essentially what it means. And what more can we do to them? I always find it not funny, ha-ha, but peculiar.

0: peculiar is a better word, that someone gets life without the possibility of parole plus 150 years. I don't even understand what that means.
1: I think it's the same thing you just talked about, Simon. What does it mean that it's a hate crime versus a normal, you know, a hate death versus a normal death? I mean, I don't think anybody understands that.
0: Nope. You know, and the bottom line here is, if their motive was they hate, then okay, it's good to know the motive, because then we can address how they arrived at that place. That's a good thing, to understand how they arrived at that place. If that's the motivation, then okay, let's look at it. We have never on this show identified shooters by name. We don't do that, and we don't say, oh, and look, they voted for this person. Ha ha. We've never done that either side of the aisle. I don't care. It's not relevant. The only thing I point out pretty much with all of them is anyone that lifts a firearm in an attack mode as opposed to a defensive mode and points it at another human being and pulls the trigger, first of all, there is something not right about them. And we need to address that part as well, the mental health part. We absolutely need to address it. That doesn't mean they get a nice cushy sentence in a hospital. They knew what they were doing, clearly. They knew it was wrong, which is why they probably took their own lives. They didn't want to face the consequences, clearly. But the why is important. People like to understand why. And I think it is important, but I don't think it's relevant to how we charge them. Had they lived, I don't think that part's relevant.
1: Well, I think you raised an excellent point, Sam. I mean, from this standpoint, we don't really concentrate. When you just talk about mental health, we don't really concentrate on what brings people to that position. What am I referring to? You know, you take a handful of pills every day, Simon. I mean, the pills are made to change your mindset, are made to change your emotional makeup. Have we ever stopped to really analyze what pills do what and what combination of pills, and can they cause you to be in such a position that you would do things you wouldn't normally do?
0: Michael Letts is our guest. He is the founder, he's the president and CEO of Invest USA. Invest.usa, Invest is INVEST. This is about bulletproof vests that actually stop most of the rounds that get fired at police officers are not going to be stopped by a standard issue vest. And Michael is trying to make sure that everyone gets home to their loved ones at the end of their tour, even if they get shot in the vest. And right now, that isn't the case.
1: No, you're exactly right. To show the point, the validity of what you said, we talked about earlier on one of your shows, just the assassination attempt on the president. That Secret Service agent was wearing an active shooter vest, the right kind of vest, and he was ready to get back on the job within a couple of hours.
0: Yep. So, unfortunately, they're not standard issue. And that's why you formed a 501c3. And if people want to help you out, INVEST.USA, Invest. Invest.usa. I've got that right, haven't I? Or is it investusa.org? It's investusa.org. I knew I was doing something wrong. Yes. All right. Sorry.
1: Close.
0: Yes, I'm sorry. Investusa.org. My apologies. It is a 501c3. And that's its thing. That's what it does. It provides those active shooter vests for law enforcement. How many of you managed to donate over the since you've been in existence?
1: Over 17,000.
0: 17,000. So there you go. We want, there's a lot more than that just in New York City. So we want to keep helping him out and making sure that all of these officers get home to their families at the end of their tours. Michael Letts, thank you very much. We appreciate your expertise, sir. You have yourself a good and safe rest of the day, okay?
1: You do the same. Thank you, Simon. God bless and God bless America.
0: Exactly right. God bless you and God bless America. 447 on almost 448 on this Monday, May 18th. You are very, very welcome in. We'll take a quick time out. We'll continue the conversation straight ahead. This is The Simon Conway Show.

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4: Three staccato cries of Mayday and an eyewitness report of a mid-air explosion is about all that is known this morning of the British Columbia air disaster, which yesterday claimed 52 lives.
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1: We are expecting some weather tonight, and we always have one eye on that because job one is to keep you guys safe, everybody safe, actually. Dave, let's go over and talk to you. We are expecting severe weather in part of our region tonight. What can you tell us?
2: Yeah, Simon, we are keeping an eye on this storm system that's developing. I spoke with the National Weather Service a little over an hour ago, and so far the radar is playing out exactly like they said. We're seeing a storm system develop in southeastern Nebraska, just across the border from Iowa. Right now, it's looking like it's around Nebraska City. That's just on that Iowa-Nebraska border on the Nebraska side, a little bit west of Clarinda. Now, that storm system is expected to move northeast across the state and make its way into the Des Moines metro and further across the state as we go into the evening. Now, when I spoke with the Weather Service earlier, they told me that multiple tornadoes have already been reported touching down with this storm system as it's been moving, and it could bring that sort of severe weather and those conditions into the state as it moves toward Iowa, again moving northeast throughout the evening.
1: Is anything changing in the forecast? You know, just before we came on the air, I was looking the hour by hour on various different apps, and on the hour by hour we were being told 100% chance of storms at 7 o'clock. They've adjusted it to 99%.
2: Yeah.
1: Which is interesting. It looks pretty much like at 7 o'clock it's going to get nasty, right?
2: It does look that way. I mean, like you said, this could change. Looking at the radar futures right now, it does look like that a little bit before 7 o'clock. Maybe if that gets pushed back, maybe a little bit towards 7:10, 7:15. Mm-hmm. But right around that top of the 7 o'clock hour, it looks like, at least in the Des Moines metro, that could be when this system moves over our area here in Des Moines.
1: Right. Right now, according to the radar, just south of Omaha and in the far southwest of our state, just crossed the border. But what has crossed the border looks really pretty nasty, Dave.
2: It does, yeah. And as I was
1: deep
2: saying,
1: deep reds.
2: Yeah, yes, indeed. And like I said, the Weather Service has already confirmed, or received reports, rather, of multiple tornadoes that have already touched down with this same system that's headed our way. So we'll be keeping our eye on that as it moves across Iowa.
1: Yep, we will. And should we need to break in and stop what we're doing, we will absolutely break in and stop what we're doing, as we always do. So we have that option too. That will occur should we need to do that. So we'll keep an eye on it. Thank you, David. Appreciate you.
2: Thank you.
1: We are going to go over to talk to him any second now to bring us up to date on all the news. And General Osborne will be joining us in the studio. We'll talk to him about what's coming up, because there's a lot happening right now this week, and indeed next week with Memorial Day as well. So we have to talk to him about that. There's something occurring at Camp Dodge, which we want you to come and join us next Memorial Day too. So that is cool as well. I'm going to go get him. When you come back from the top of the hour news, he'll be in studio all across the great state of Iowa. This is the Simon Conway Show.

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4: It's 5 o'clock. I'm Dave Bowles. 78 degrees, mostly cloudy in Des Moines. This WHO Radio News brought to you by your local Kubota dealers. Here's what's trending on WHO. Police say two suspects are dead and three adult victims have been killed at the Islamic Center of San Diego. That's according to San Diego Police Chief Scott Wall, who updated reporters this afternoon.
5: Our two suspects that are deceased. We have three victims at the Islamic Center. All three are adults. For a total of five people that are deceased.
4: Wall said the suspects were teenagers. He said the 17 and 19-year-old shooters appeared to have died from self-inflicted gunshot wounds. There is no ongoing threat, and the FBI is also investigating the shooting. We are keeping our eye on storms developing currently in southeastern Nebraska near the Iowa border that are expected to move northeast into Iowa this evening.
6: For areas in central Iowa like Des Moines, probably the earliest time we could see a storm would be 6 p.m., but more likely in that 7, 8, 9 p.m. time frame. We are still looking at a pretty volatile atmosphere, so all modes of severe weather are still on the table.
4: National Weather Service meteorologist Mike Fowle, he tells WHO Radio News multiple tornado touchdowns have already been reported with these storms in southeastern Nebraska. If severe weather develops as the storms move into Iowa, you can hear coverage on News Radio 1040 WHO. Homeowners across Iowa have seen a 10% increase in their property taxes over the past 2 years alone. Governor Kim Reynolds has signed a property tax relief bill into law designed to bring down those costs by capping local revenue growth and lowering school levies.
7: By lowering school levies while maintaining school funding, the state is now stepping up to carry a greater share of the responsibility, easing the burden on families while keeping our commitment to strong public schools.
4: The new law also quadruples the homestead tax exemption up to $20,000. Iowa property taxpayers are expected to save $4.2 billion over the next 6 years. At 5:02, checking your money on News Radio 1040 WHO, Wall Street is closing mixed to start the week.
8: Stocks trim losses after President Trump said he canceled an attack on Iran at the request of Middle Eastern leaders. A pullback in chip stocks, including Seagate, Micron, and NVIDIA, sent the tech sector lower. At the closing bell, the Dow Jones Industrial Average gained 150 points to 49,686. The S&P 500 lost 5 points to 7,403. And the NASDAQ fell 134 points, closing at 26,090. With your market recap, I'm Sarah Lee Kessler.
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17: Rain and thunderstorms are possible throughout the evening and overnight hours, a low of 52 expected. Rain chances linger into Tuesday morning. Cloudy skies gradually clear. Highs will be in the low 60s. That's your forecast. I'm Chris Turner for News Radio 1040 WHO.
4: 78 degrees in Des Moines. I'm Dave Bohl. 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Breaking news and severe weather as it happens on Des Moines News, Weather, and Traffic Station, News Radio 1040 WHO.
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2: All across the great state of Iowa, it is the Simon Conway Show. It is just about 5:08 on this fine Monday, kicking off a brand new week. We have a guest in studio. We're going to get to him straight ahead, but not before we give you the opportunity to win $1,000. Yes, indeed. This is the last week, actually, of this little run. And this show has had a really very large number of winners. This is a nationwide contest. I think we're up to 11 or 12 winners just listening to these 3 hours each day, which is amazing when you consider how many hundreds of radio stations take part each and every hour. So when I say the next one could be you, it really could be you. So right now, take the word media, M-E-D-I-A, media. Take that to the website of whatever radio station you are tuned into. Enter it where you're supposed to. Sit back, wait for the phone to ring. If it does, pick it up. If it's us, you won $1,000. That's it. There's nothing else to do. All right, in studio with us right now, we have Major General Osborne. Welcome back. How are you?
3: Thank you, Simon. No, it's great to be here, and I'm doing well. Thank you.
2: It's always good to see you. And April and I were at the Welcome Home the other day.
3: Yes.
2: And you completely understood the mission.
3: That's right.
2: Speak for less than a minute and a half. It was perfect.
3: The families tell me all the time, yes. don't drag on there.
2: Yes, and the governor understood the mission too. I already told her that as well. So so well done. It was good to see so many smiley, happy faces there. But we don't forget that this deployment has had a downside. I have not taken that off.
3: Absolutely.
2: I'm wearing on my wrist the names of the two guard that did not make it home.
3: Yeah, very tragic. Tragic event. We stay in contact with the families of our great soldiers and continue to support them, all of them, all of the soldiers out of the Iowa Guard that we've lost since since 9/11, and this year in particular with this deployment, it's been challenging.
2: Absolutely. I'm sure it has. And you know, coming up next week, we'll start there and we'll end up here, okay? But coming up next week, of course, is Memorial Day. It's always a special day at Camp Dodge. We will be there. We'll be broadcasting the morning show from 5:00 in the morning. I promise I'll be awake. I can't promise you I'll be bright-eyed and bushy-tailed, though, but I'll be awake.
3: An early day, yes.
2: Yes. We'll get that on. It's always an honor to do that show. We really like doing that show, and we've done it for years now, taking over from Van and Bonnie, who used to do it.
3: Yeah.
2: So a true honor to be out there on
3: no,
2: that day.
3: No, Sherry and the team at the museum and the team at Camp Dodge, they do a phenomenal job. And it's right. It's recognition. It's recognition of the history of all those soldiers that have deployed, and you know, primarily those that gave all, and that's what it's all about.
2: Exactly right. We need to get on base as an ID, and if you have a valid ID, you can get on base, and you can come and hang out with us, and get free breakfast, and all kinds of stuff. Hy-Vee are our sponsors this year. They're bringing a whole bunch of donuts, and who knows what else. So they're coming as well, and there's just a whole bunch of stuff that's happens out there. And of course, it's Memorial Day, so we pause during the course of that show, and we play taps on that show.
3: Yes.
2: We have somebody who comes in and does it live. It's not a recording. We have choirs. We it's not a normal morning show, but it's the right thing to do, and we do it right, and we remember those who sacrificed everything.
3: That's right. It's a celebration of remembrance.
2: Yeah,
3: and,
2: it really is.
3: And we'll lay a wreath, and we will remember. And as you mentioned, this year in particular, a bit more challenging and a bit more close to home, a lot more close to home. And we will pay tribute to our fallen, Edgar Torres Tovar and Nate Howard, just two great Iowa National Guard soldiers that we will continue to remember and recognize.
2: No, very often we have met the families, obviously, and very often, you know, I find myself saying to various people over the years that I've been doing this, I truly wish I didn't know your name, because if I didn't know your name, we wouldn't be having to do what we're doing right now. But they are amazing people. They're incredibly strong families, given the circumstances. They're just astonishing people.
3: Couldn't agree more.
2: All right. Before we get to Memorial Day, let's talk about this week, shall we?
3: Absolutely.
2: Because coming up on Thursday at Camp Dodge, there's another reason to go to Camp Dodge.
3: That's right. We're celebrating America 250, and this is kind of our kickoff to summer. And Camp Dodge is beautiful this time of year. Mm-hmm. We're inviting the community in, and we're having a patriotic celebration with the community. We're going to open our gates. And, we've got a concert series every year at Camp Dodge, and this is the start of it. We're going to have a local band, Standing Hampton, a local favorite that'll be kind of the headliner. We'll start at 4 o'clock, 4 in the afternoon, with some speeches. The governor intends to be there. Hopefully she can make it. But the mayor, Mayor Dierenfeld from Johnston, mm-hmm. will talk a little bit about Camp Dodge, the Iowa Guard, the community. And we'll have some free ice cream. Food trucks will be there. And then we'll transition into the music with our 34th Army band, Scrap Metal band, play for about 30, 40 minutes. And then about 5:30, Standing Hampton will start. They'll play for a couple hours. So from 4 to about 7:30, 8 o'clock, just a great, and we hope for great weather, but just a great patriotic evening.
2: So it's family friendly. It's patriotic. It's free.
3: It's free.
2: It's open to the public. this is a great night. It really is at Camp Dodge. And once again, I'm assuming all you need is an ID.
3: That's right. Just an ID. Both gates will be open. We'll be ready to get everybody in, get them parked. And if you can't make it at 4, great. Just come on when you can make it. People will be getting off work. We will get everybody ushered in there and parked and just have a great time. And again, we appreciate everybody's thoughts and prayers for good weather that evening because
2: absolutely.
3: It's the summer kickoff.
2: Yes, absolutely. Of course, the good thing about coming in to start a radio show at 5 a.m. is I have no issue with parking.
3: That's right. That's right. You're the first one on post.
2: Park right next to it. It's fantastic. We want people to come and enjoy that evening. But you said it's the start of your summer concert series.
3: That's right. We've got 4 more dates starting June 4th. June 4th, the 11th, the 25th, and then July 2nd with our full 34th Army rock band, patriotic band. We've got a great lineup. Jackie has done an incredible job this year lining up outstanding local bands, local talent to entertain the community. And all of them are free. All of them are open to the public.
2: There you go. Can't be bad. So go check all that out. You may look at Jackie here. I don't know. Is there a website that people can go to?
4: All of our socials. All of the socials.
2: All of the socials. Just check out all of the socials for the Guard then in that case. General, always great to see you. I'll be seeing you again very, very soon. Is there anything else I need to know before I let you go?
3: Thank you, Simon. Thank you for the great support for our soldiers, our families. We are welcoming home the last group here in probably another 15 days, but that last group is ready to come stateside this week, and we are looking forward to bringing them back to Iowa.
2: Right, so they breathe American air this week. And they come back to Iowa in about 15 days ish.
3: Yes, correct.
2: And we'll let people know when that is, and they'll be able to look at my socials and figure it out from there as well. So that's great as well. A quick word for we're about to deploy some as well. We're sending some off to Eastern Europe.
3: And we've still got 200 or so airmen and a handful of soldiers that'll be in the Middle East, and then getting ready here in a month or so to send off about 80 Army soldiers that will go down to Texas for a couple of weeks, and then off to Eastern Europe to help the support of our NATO allies in Eastern Europe.
2: General Osborne, thank you very much for coming in. Appreciate you, sir. And we will chat again soon.
3: Always
2: okay. And by the way, I heard every word he said. I am wearing hearing aids right now. They're the best hearing aids I've ever had in my ears. They're the most natural hearing I've ever had. And I actually very often forget I'm even wearing them, to be frank with you. I have been known to get in the shower and go, oh, because I've forgotten how to them in. They're that comfortable, and the hearing is so natural, I genuinely forget. Here's the biggest reason you need to get your untreated hearing loss checked. I say this over and over again. The biggest reason is every single study that's ever been done about this comes up with the same answer. If you leave it untreated, you are 4 to 5 times more likely to develop some sort of dementia. And if you can avoid it, why wouldn't you avoid it? It's also, there's some dementia that can be pushed back. And the top reason it can be pushed back, hearing. So go see my friends at Audio Nova. They have 12 clinics all across Iowa. They have, I think it's something like 450 across the country. Anyway, they're a national organization, and they're more options for you. They're bigger, they're better, and they're more dynamic. 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
10: All across the great state of Iowa, it is the Simon Conway Show. It is 5:23. Very nice to hang out with General Osborne again, and we'll be talking to him again soon as well. But this summer concert series looks great. I've got the sheet in my hand here, and it really does look great. So, and it's all free, so you should go and see it. A whole bunch of food trucks, free ice cream, and It should be a really good night, so go check that out. That's Thursday, beginning at 4:00. We'll even give you a hall pass if you want to go. I've just advanced this radar, and right around 7:00, it looks like Des Moines is going to get hit unless things change. It does not look very nice. Obviously, our broadcast area is much wider than Des Moines. This is coming from the southwest of our state. So if you go back to 6:35 here right now, Creston will already have been hit. Atlantic, Clarinda will already have been hit by this storm. So we are keeping an eye on it, as we always do, and we will absolutely break in, stop what we're doing if we need to stop what we're doing, and go and do something entirely different. Also, north of us, there's a separate system. It's kind of connected. Sioux City is there. Storm Lake as well. Cherokee, Spencer. That also, all around 6:35, are according to the radar for right now. That looks like when this thing is going to start being nasty. So be careful out there. Be aware. Weather aware is very, very important. So be weather aware. Stay tuned to us. As I said, if we have to break in, we will break in. If the National Weather Service wants to break in, they will tell us, and we'll do that for you as well. And Dave is watching it. I'm watching it. So we're doing what we do. This time of year, I guess we're a little later than normal, actually. But anyway, when it hits, we are always there for you, and we will continue to do that, I assure you. Okay, coming up after the bottom of the hour news, we're going to talk to our legal expert. Luigi Mangione was in court today. We'll see what he thinks, what our Alan thinks. They both had some wins, for sure, the prosecution and the defense. I think that the prosecution probably won that exchange, but we'll see what Alan has to say, because the gun is in and the manifesto is in. So both of those things will be presented at the trial. Other things were excluded, and we'll see if Alan thinks they're particularly important. The weird thing still continues to carry on. Groupies outside the courtroom wearing T-shirts with his face on it. It's just weird. I just have no idea. No idea why anyone thinks that's a good idea. But anyway, we'll talk to Alan about that. That's coming up after the bottom of the hour news. We have other things that we want to talk about today as well. And, of course, the governor today signed the property tax bill. Do you think you're going to notice it in your bills? And I can tell you categorically you're not going to notice it this year, right? It's too late. All the bills are out. But it's supposed to start next year. And in theory, 12% cheaper than this year, I guess, right? That's how it's supposed to work. So, and then it's going to take over 6 years till we get the full $4.2 billion reduction that the legislature voted for and that the governor signed into law today. So that is that's where we are with that. We'll find some time to talk about that. I am very interested to know what you think about it. You can text us at 81530. We would love you to do that. 81530. So go do that. You can call us at 515-284-1040, 284-1040. And you can even send us a talkback. We like getting those as well. So all those options are available to you. You can even email me if you were that way inclined. So as I say, all those options are available to you if you want to connect with the show. We would love to hear from you. I'm hoping that the property tax thing is meaningful. I really am. Because there are far too many people that send me emails that are just the saddest things I get to read about how people honestly believe they would leave that house. That would be their last house. They would leave it in a box. And that's not going to be true. They can't afford to stay in it. And not only can they not afford to stay in the house, but then they don't end up staying in the state. And they don't want to leave the state either. So it's just so sad. Some of this stuff is so sad, particularly the saddest ones, I guess. They're all sad, don't get me wrong. But the saddest ones are the people that built the houses with their own hands. Those are the saddest ones. That's really hard to take. So you built a house with your own hands. You paid off whatever mortgage you had for some construction stuff and maybe for the land. You paid all that off. And then you can't afford to stay in it. It's just straight up sad. And we should never be in that position. And I'm still for abolition. That's what I believe we have to do. But I'm certainly willing to see where this reduction takes us. And we'll do that. All right. It is coming up to 5:30. That means we'll pause for some news from Dave, and then we'll continue our conversation after that. This is The Simon Conway Show.
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12: It's 5:30. I'm Dave Bowles. 78 degrees, cloudy skies in Des Moines. Here's what's trending on WHO. We are keeping an eye on the radar this evening on News Radio 1040 WHO as a line of storms that started earlier this afternoon in southeastern Nebraska makes its way north into east, north and east into Iowa.
13: We are seeing several strong to severe storms. There has been some tornado touchdowns already that have occurred with the storms there in Nebraska, and those are moving in our direction. There's also been several reports of large hail also associated with those storms.
12: National Weather Service meteorologist Mike Fowle. Right now, the part of this storm system capable of producing severe weather is stretching from the southwest corner of Iowa up northeast to just south of Atlantic. If severe weather develops as these storms move across the state, you can hear coverage on News Radio 1040 WHO. President Trump says the U.S. has had very big discussions with Iran.
14: It's a very positive development, but we'll see whether or not it amounts to anything.
12: Speaking from the White House, the president confirmed he's paused a planned military attack against Iran that was scheduled for tomorrow after Middle Eastern leaders asked him for a delay. The president said Iran and the U.S. have been close to deals before, but in his words, this is a little different. The Blank Park Zoo partnered with Iowa Radiology to perform detailed MRI scans on Bronovic, an Amur tiger, as part of an ongoing research following his death in April.
15: We wanted to make sure that the research would continue to help tigers in the future. After his death, to be able to do the scans to see different diseases that the vets believed that he may have had and how we can then learn from that.
12: Alex Payne with the Blank Park Zoo. He says radiologists were able to adapt MRI machines typically used for humans to complete post-mortem scans of the tiger. Zoo officials say the scans will help zoologists better understand progressive spinal disease in tigers. 6:32 at News Radio 1040 WHO. Traffic, weather, and more Simon Conway next.
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19: John Polk was my nemesis. I knew in order to live a rich and fulfilling life, one where I was equal under the law and could be happy and fulfilled, I needed to defeat the message that John Polk was peddling.
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24: Rain and thunderstorms are possible throughout the evening and overnight hours, a low of 52 expected. Rain chances linger into Tuesday morning, cloudy skies gradually clear, highs will be in the low 60s. That's your forecast. I'm Chris Turner for News Radio 1040 WHO.
12: 78 degrees and cloudy in Des Moines, 59 in Spencer, and 66 degrees and overcast in Mason City. I'm Dave Bohl. Our next update at 6 o'clock, breaking news and severe weather as it happens on Des Moines News Weather and Traffic Station, News Radio 1040, WHO.
10: All across the great state of Iowa, it is the Simon Conway Show. You're very welcome in. It is 5:36 on this Monday, May 18. And, well, before we do anything else, let me remind you, you can still win $1,000 in the next 20 minutes or so if you take

0: So they lost on some things, though, such as, I believe, the magazine did not make it in. I'm not sure that if you've got the gun in, I think that's a big deal, the alleged murder weapon.
1: They taught us at Prosecutor College that if you have the murder weapon in the defendant's possession 5 days later or whatever it is, that that's a good thing. So, yeah, that's huge for the prosecution. This is, you know, the fact they don't have the magazine with other ammunition is, I think, not that big of a deal. And, you know, the defense is really kind of limited in what they can do with that at trial, right? The prosecution's not able to offer the evidence, but it's not like the defense lawyers can stand up and say to the jury, it's like, oh, well, we don't even know where that is. The police were negligent in how they investigated the case, because, you know, you can, as we say, open the door to certain kinds of evidence coming in. Mm-hmm. So they're constrained a little bit. I'd much rather be the prosecutor than the defense lawyer after what after what happened today.
0: Now, what's really super interesting to me actually is why there ended up being a hearing, because it is standard operating procedure, and you would recognize that it is a safety thing for them to look for a murder weapon in the current circumstances that they found themselves in. And what they got in trouble for was continuing the search without a warrant. And that's what led to certain things being ruled out. So they were perfectly okay looking for the gun, nothing wrong with that. But they were not okay to continue looking for other stuff without that search warrant. That's essentially my reading, my non-lawyer brain reading of what went down today.
1: Well, right. Largely, you know, the issue here is they did not at that point have a warrant to search his person or his backpack. And whether he was actually under arrest or not at the point, and they can search what we call incident to the arrest as part of the arrest procedures. They can search the defendant or anything that is in his immediate grasp. And, you know, it sometimes happens that those lines get a little blurry and the police will search in a situation where they're not allowed to. This is kind of a routine part of criminal investigations. Sometimes it can make a huge difference. In this case, I don't think it's going to make that big of a difference. He's also facing federal charges, which is interesting. And apparently the federal judge has already ruled that this evidence is admissible. And it highlights that the New York judge is applying New York state law on search and seizure, which can't be less protective of a person's rights than federal law, but it can be more protective based on things in the state constitution and how the state court has interpreted those rights, whereas the federal judge is going to apply the Fourth Amendment and is not going to care about what state law says about the search in that situation. So a different result. And so, you know, the prosecution in federal court will go on after the prosecution in state court. And what all that adds up to is the chance that this individual ever breathes free air again is basically close to zero.
0: Okay. Let's just talk about something else here. Have you ever prosecuted a case back in the day? You don't do that anymore, but back in the day, have you ever prosecuted a case where the defendant had groupies?
1: No. None of my defendants had groupies. And I did see, there was the whole crowd in court who was cheering on the judge suppressing some of the evidence. And no, I can't say I've ever experienced anything like that. Look, he's presumed innocent. He's entitled to a fair trial and all
0: absolutely.
1: That. The people who are kind of reveling in the act and you know, those people believe he did it and believe he was justified in doing it, and that is pretty appalling.
0: It's just so strange. I've never seen anything quite like this before. You know, this isn't like an OJ thing, right, where there were just people believed him because, well, he was the juice, right? This isn't that. This is what you just said. They believe he did it, and they're rooting for him.
1: Yeah, it's a sad commentary on those people who are doing it. I don't know if it means anything bigger about our society. I hope it doesn't. But, it's

0: it's pretty dispiriting when you see people who are openly cheering for shooting a guy in the back as he's going to a work meeting.
1: Just astonishing times we live in. Okay, Alan, so we had this hearing today. What does the timeline look like going forward?
0: Well, the trial's in September, and I'm sure there'll be other pretrial litigation and fighting about other issues of admissibility of evidence and whatnot, but it looks like the prosecution has an extremely strong case, and I'd be surprised if they're looking to do anything other than get ready for a jury trial in Manhattan and convicting him of murder.
1: So that's the New York case. Will the feds still go after him after that?
0: Hard to say. I think it'll depend on what sentence he gets in the state court prosecution. As I understand it, the federal court prosecution, the judge ruled that death penalty was not available for the offense that they had charged. And so, you know, there's not really a good reason for a federal judge to give him consecutive sentence to what he got in state court.
1: Mm-hmm.
0: So I think they'll probably wait and see, which is not uncommon when you have cases that cross jurisdictional lines or the federal government wants to be involved. I mean, normally the federal government will let whoever has the defendant in their possession resolve their case first before they do anything. Obviously, in something this high profile, they file the charges and have their prosecution going along. But, I would say wait and see.
1: Okay, and before I let you go, just coming to the end now, you may not know the answer to this, and that's perfectly okay. Does life mean life in New York?
0: Not the way it does in the state of Iowa, unfortunately. So I do think he would have parole eligibility. I couldn't say how long.
1: No, that's fine.
0: He'd have to serve before that.
1: So that could be a contributing.
0: It's not like in Iowa.
1: That could be a contributing factor to whether or not the feds go after him, right? If they think he's going to do 15 years, that might convince them that they need to go after him, I guess. But I am speculating. Yeah. What do I know? Alan Ostergren, I was correct when I spoke to you this morning. Alan has a cold. He thought he sounded terrible. This is a great day to do voiceover work, my friend. Whole new line of business for you.
0: I'm glad I made it through it without a sneezing fit.
1: So. Well, thank you very much. OstergrenLaw.com if you want to find out more about Alan Ostergren. We always appreciate you, sir. Feel better, and we will talk soon, all right?
0: There you
1: go.
0: Thank you.
1: God bless. There you go. That is what occurred today. My initial take was, even though there was some back and forth, I thought the prosecution got the two things that were really important. That's the gun and the manifesto. You get those two things, and you can physically tie Mangione to those things, then I think it wasn't a good day for the defense. All right, we'll take a quick time out. We'll continue the conversation after that, as we're approaching 5:47 it is right now. We are all across the great state of Iowa. This is the Simon Conway Show.

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0: Well, across the great state of Iowa, it is the Simon Conway Show. It's 5:53 on our way to the top of the hour here. I still have got my eye on the radar, and there's some nasty stuff out there. There really is. Just to point out that Des Moines is looking like it is going to get hit by some nasty stuff based on this radar. Just around 7 o'clock, just after 7 o'clock, if this holds true, right? So if the radar holds true just after 7 o'clock, Des Moines is going to be hit, which obviously this is coming from the southwest. So everything between the southwest corner of the state and Des Moines will have been hit before 7 o'clock, clearly. We have got our eye on it, and we need to break in because it has already spawned some tornadoes. I don't know if any of those are in Iowa or not in Iowa, but it has. I'm going to check in with Dave if I can. Are any of those tornadoes, Dave, that this thing has spawned in Iowa?
1: Yeah, Simon, the National Weather Service has a tornado warning currently in effect for Taylor County in southwestern Iowa, with reports of a radar-indicated tornado about 10 miles south of Clarinda. There have been reports of ping-pong-size hail, that radar-indicated rotation, that tornado warning in effect for Taylor County in southwestern Iowa until 6:45.
0: Okay, all right, and we, of course, coming up to 6 o'clock right now, and as you can tell, Dave and I both have our eyes on this particular system. If it is at its worst, I did hear this morning that we were expecting anything gusts up to and including 75 miles an hour. If we get that, just to make this clear, that's a hurricane force wind. It's a low end of the hurricane force winds, but that's a hurricane force wind. So this is nothing to be messed with at all. If you are in the way of it, get out the way of it. If you are at home, pay very close attention. If someone says basement, don't ignore them. Okay? This has the potential to be very bad. It also, like all these things, has the potential to break up before it hits us. But certainly there are people between the southwest and central Iowa that have already been hit by this and continue to be hit by this, and that's why we will do what we always do when we have bad weather in our state, is we are paying attention to it. We will stop anything else that we are doing should we need to do that, and we will bring it to you. Absolutely, we will bring it to you. Coming up to the top of the hour, when we will pause, still want to talk about Cuba. There's some really weird stuff coming out of Cuba. I mean, threatening stuff. It's just so weird. It really is so weird that they would say the things that they're saying. It's almost like they're taking a lesson out of Iran in the way they're threatening us. I mean, they can't do anything. We all know that. But that's the posture they're taking. So there's that as well. Meanwhile, on the text line, thanks for sending us the weather, Nebraska. Seriously, you just need to get over the basketball game. Not wrong. Thank you for the text. Made me smile. Appreciate that as well. All right. So, we can walk and chew gum at the same time here. So I can keep an eye on that. I can keep an eye on the talkbacks. I can keep an eye on the radar. And we're doing all those things. We're all across the great state of Iowa. We're going to make way for Dave right now so he can bring you all the way up to date. This is the Simon Conway Show.

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4: It's 6 o'clock. I'm Dave Bohl. 77 degrees, cloudy skies overhead in Des Moines. Here's what's trending on WHO. Storms bringing high winds, hail, and the potential for tornadoes are making their way across the state of Iowa this evening. And as these storms move toward the Des Moines Metro, National Weather Service meteorologist Mike Fowle tells WHO Radio News now is the time to plan ahead.
5: If you have any sort of plans, especially outdoors, but really anywhere, today's a day to be weather aware and have multiple ways to get warnings should anything be issued, especially as we get into late afternoon, evening. That's the time when you're really going to want to focus your attention on being able to get those alerts.
4: A tornado warning is in effect for Taylor County in southwestern Iowa until 6:45. The National Weather Service says a storm capable of producing a tornado and reports of ping pong ball size hail were confirmed about 10 miles south of Clarinda around 5:40. The storms are moving northeast toward the Des Moines Metro. We'll continue to follow these storms throughout the evening on News Radio 1040 WHO. The judge in the Luigi Mangione murder trial is ruling that some evidence is in and some is out in his upcoming New York State trial.
6: Judge Gregory Caro's ruling revolves around the accused healthcare CEO killer's backpack. He says the 3D-printed gun and manifesto found were obtained properly by police at the Altoona, Pennsylvania police station.
7: Therefore, the items recovered at the station will not be suppressed.
6: But the judge called an earlier search that turned up a loaded handgun magazine and a passport unreasonable. So
7: those items found in the backpack during the search at the McDonald's will be suppressed.
6: Mangione's state trial is set to start September 8th. I'm Sarah Lee Kessler.
4: There are 55,000 open jobs in Iowa, with many to pick from by this spring's college graduates. Iowa Workforce Development Director Beth Townsend says there are job opportunities in a number of sectors.
8: For those kids that are getting, you know, engineering degrees, teaching degrees, RN degrees, the kind of degrees we normally see, there are plenty of opportunities here in the state, and I hope that they consider staying home.
4: Townsend adds there are also jobs in the healthcare, IT, construction, and biotech industry. She says grads that have any type of AI education are also expected to be in demand in Iowa. The state has a searchable job databank at iowaworks.gov. 6:02 at News Radio 1040 WHO. Traffic, weather, and more. Simon Conway next.
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4: 77 degrees and cloudy in Des Moines, 73 in Hampton. 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
2: I love this American.
3: All across the great state of Iowa, it is the Simon Conway Show. You are very, very welcome in. Thank you very much for being there. We have a guest on our newsmaker line. We're going to get to him right after we give you the opportunity to win $1,000.
4: Yes, indeed, my friends.
3: So you know how this works, right? We will give you a word. You will take that word to the website of whatever radio station you are tuned into. You enter it where it's obvious. You sit back. You wait for the phone to ring. If the phone rings within the hour, you do not look at the caller ID. It is completely irrelevant to you. You will not know who that number is coming from. It may even say restricted. Mm-hmm. Could say that. The bottom line is pick it up. If you pick it up and it's us, you just won $1,000. That is it. There is nothing else to do. There is no questions. Just pick it up. All right, my friends. Coin is the word for this hour. C-O-I-N. Coin. Take that to that website. Do it right now. And good luck. This is the final week, by the way. Yeah. The final week. So make sure you go and check that out. All right, joining us on our newsmaker line right now is Dr. Steve Bonta. He is the publisher of The New American, and I'm very interested in talking to him because there's something I want to discuss in this 250th year since our birth. How you doing, Steve?
5: I'm just fine. How are you?
3: I'm fantastic. You are very, very welcome in. So you touch on a subject that I've mentioned probably a couple of times now, which is depressing, to be honest with you. All empires fail. Are we at that point or getting close to it?
5: Well, my answer to that depends on my mood in a particular day, to tell you the truth. I mean, I know I read Waldo Spengler and all that. I think that in its present form, America is not going to be able to last much longer. But that doesn't mean that we can't reinvent ourselves. You know, the whole idea of, you know, empires falling goes back to Rome. But, you know, for counterexample, consider China, which has reinvented itself how many different times over its long dynastic history. And so, you know, not all civilizations are the same for various and complex reasons.
3: Sure.
5: And I don't know that the American civilization is as similar to Rome as is often thought. I mean, it's one thing, you know, Rome was built on pagan foundations. And, you know, Gibbons claimed that Christianity was led to the downfall of Rome, maybe overdone. But I think there's probably some truth to that. You know, Rome kind of had an expiration date baked into it, I guess. Mm. But the United States clearly cannot last much longer on its current trajectory.
3: Let's just pause there and tell me why.
5: Because for monetary reasons alone, you know, the debt is not sustainable, and this kind of, you know, debt has long been the destroyer of countries, but. You know, I mean, other countries have gone bankrupt, completely bankrupt. The French did a couple times in the early 1700s and again in the late 1700s, second time led to the French Revolution. The Germans, of course, experienced that after World War One. We know what happened after that.
3: Yep.
5: Obviously, it was traumatic for the entire world in that case. But Germany's still around. I mean, after the hellfire of World War Two and all that settled. I tend to think that the United States is more akin to those countries, in that we will, you know, there is another side that we're going to emerge into eventually. The question really is how we get from here to there. Do we have to experience the trauma of national insolvency, currency collapse, civil war, all that type of thing, revolution, and maybe that will be the path that we will have to follow. But I don't know that. You know, that necessarily, I mean, our geography, for example, is very different from Rome. And so it's not clear that even if we did become weakened to that degree, that there would be the equivalent of the Goths and the Vandals and the Huns, you know, pouring in to deliver some sort of military coup de grace. So, so in that sense, I think that America eventually will be reconstituted, but we're going to have to change course. The only question remaining is whether we end up, our course is changed for us along the lines of Kipling's poem, you know, the gods of the copybook headings, you know, if they have to come and have their say, or whether we ultimately will be willing to do it ourselves, to endure a certain measure of a fiscal and political pain and this kind of thing, but ultimately pay down our debts, reestablish sound currency, ultimately tell the ruling class with all of their absurd schemes and utopian hopes to go, you know.
3: Okay. Look, there is not a politician that we have sent to Washington, D.C. that doesn't know whether they'll say it out loud or not. But that doesn't know that the debt is unsustainable, and yet they do nothing. In fact, they all vote to increase it pretty much every year that they are there. They vote to pile on. They never want to cut spending, which is we do have a major spending problem, as well as that debt. And the problem with the spending is the interest on the debt is getting so large now that we almost are in a spiral that financially I can't see the way out.
5: Well, it's actually worse than that, because the debt is actually necessary to perpetuate the fiat currency system we have, because that's the way that new money is created. So every time they talk about, you know, the Federal Reserve, you know, loosening policy and this kind of thing, what they really mean is they're issuing more debt.
3: Yeah, they're printing more money.
5: They're creating more money by purchasing more government debt. Right. And so if, you know, or alternatively, they're creating more money by lowering interest rates and incentivizing the formation of more debt via the commercial banking system. Either way, our entire monetary system, grounded no longer as it is on silver and gold, is now inextricably tied to debt and the issuance thereof. And so to be able to continue to prolong the party, to keep the stock markets going and keep the bond markets buoyant and continue to push up commodities prices and real estate, all the rest of this, all of which is inflationary, you have to have not just debt, you have to have steadily increasing debt so that you can offset a certain portion of that by increasing the money supply, right? And so yes, it would be traumatic to resort to such an expedient as ending the Federal Reserve System and restoring sound constitutional money. And I would put emphasis on constitutional money, mm-hmm. because the Constitution clearly prohibits fiat money such as we have now, right?
3: In Florida, if I can just point this out, Florida has just made gold and silver legal tender again.
5: Yes, and this is an encouraging sign. This is a number of states are moving in that direction. And maybe that's what's needed, a sort of countervailing effort at the state level so that we can transition back into sound money and lower debt, and not have it. So again, if the gods of the copybook headings have to do it for us, then the result is going to be just like in Kipling's poem, you know, where he talks about the lights going out in Rome and so forth. That's what's going to happen.
3: All right, so there's the money side of it. Then there's the other side of it, isn't it? The other side of it is we're a country split pretty much down the middle. We really are pretty much down the middle. And now you have both parties, one has been doing it for a very long time, trying to create majorities by redrawing maps. Say if you look at Illinois, that happened a long time ago. If you look at Massachusetts, that happened a long time ago. Everyone thinks it started with Texas. It did not start with Texas. I don't like any of it. I just want to make that very, very clear. I don't like any of it. I actually prefer Iowa's way, which is not drawn by politicians. They do get to vote on it, but it's not drawn by politicians, and pretty much people are okay. There are a few people here and there that complain about it, but it's a very small number compared to what's going on in the rest of the country. But we are really split as a nation. Can you survive that?
5: Yes, but again, you know, I mean, we've survived it before. We had a civil war, in point of fact, a very bloody one too. Lasted for 4 years, and the country survived. You know, civil conflicts need not be fatal. Obviously, France has been through how many republics and revolutions and this kind of thing. Not that I would recommend that, obviously. I mean, people who talk now about the imminence of a civil war haven't really looked at what civil wars often involve. I mean, a better model right. for a model civil war would be, you know, Syria or Lebanon, perhaps, than the war between the states back in the 1860s. I mean, it would be an awful, traumatic event. And nobody wants that. On the other hand, you know, things were looking pretty bad in the 60s and early 70s of the last century too. That you know, the left was in a lather of excitement and violence, and you know, assassinations and riots were commonplace. And the language then, as now, of hatred and absolutely implacable, uncompromising opposition to the other side. We're pretty much the order of the day back in the 60s and 70s, and yet we did get through that without. Yeah, I mean, it was a very combustible time to be sure, but you know, we didn't end up becoming Beirut, Lebanon, or you know, the former Yugoslavia or something like that. So I don't know. I wasn't around when in the run up to the first civil war, so it's hard to know how that compares. I mean, you don't have living memory, you know. It's really impossible to say. But yes, it is very worrisome. But ultimately, you know, hackles do get soothed over time. What happens a lot of times is people age out of that. I mean, a lot of these people that are donning the balaclavas and committing the acts of you know, Antifa inspired terrorism are young, shiftless know nothings. Who ultimately will grow up to some degree, and you know, and so that happens too. I mean, you know, I mean, Europe was convulsed, not just Eastern Europe, but Central Europe and Western Europe was convulsed by revolutions after World War I. People forget just how unstable a time that was all across Europe, and you know, and many of the countries got through it. Not all of them did, you know.
3: Sure. So,
5: you know, I'm just saying that things always look dire, but we'll see.
3: Mm. All right. Well, obviously, we hope none of that happens, and we hope the nation survives. But we do have to, don't we? We do have to really pay attention to some of these things, which are really bad. And when it comes to election time, we don't look at any of it. None of it.
5: Well, I think people are concerned about it, but their voices are not being heard. Now, one of the problems we face this year is that, you know, to quote another poem, you know, another poet, Yeats, once pointed out, you know, that the best lack all conviction, while the worst are full of passionate intensity.
3: We're getting very highbrow here. You're quoting Kipling and Yeats on my show. That's interesting stuff.
5: And both of those gentlemen were living in the years right after World War One.
3: Yes.
5: They saw a lot of the same kinds of things. And that whole thing, you know, the best lack all conviction, while the worst are full of passionate intensity, is really so often true that the people who are just full of sort of dark evangelical zeal to remake the world according to their image, and they find fault with everything and everything, you know, the capitalism is evil, and you know, the civilization of white Christians is evil, and it needs to be radically undone, and so forth. These people are zealots, and they are full of passion for what they do. And meanwhile, the decent people who you know, want to just preserve the good things while making, you know, gradual tweaks to the system as needed, but basically are conservative orientation, tend to lack that extreme zealous energy a lot
3: All right.
5: of times.
3: Well, it's a very interesting discussion. Steve Bonta, Dr. Steve Bonta, he is the publisher of The New American. He's a very long-time geopolitical commentator as well, and this is certainly a very timely discussion. I appreciate you coming on, and don't forget the John Birch Society. Make sure you check them out as well. Steve, thank you very much for joining us. Very interesting discussion. A little.
5: Thank you.
3: Gaze through the window of tomorrow. How about that?
5: We'll see.
3: All right,
5: you
3: take
5: care.
3: Day. That's you take. Bye. Fascinating and scary all at the same time. 515-284-1040. Don't forget, you can text us at 81530. You can even send us a talkback if you are that way inclined. We are all across the great state of Iowa. And this is the Simon Conway Show.

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7: 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Heroes like FDNY firefighter Robert E. Welsh III. Now, Robert served as a police officer before his appointment to the fire department in 2001, just weeks after the 9/11 attacks. 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Now, Tunnel to Towers honored Robert by paying the Welsh's family mortgage. 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It's the letter T, the number 2, the letter T.org. 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
11: All across the great state of Iowa, it is the Simon Conway Show. This line of storms is coming through. Dave talked about Clarinda, Creston, Red Oak as well, and it is still moving our way here in the metro. It does not look great. 7:25, where it's raining in Des Moines, West Des Moines, Indianola, Ankeny. It's about to start in Ames. It's already raining in Boone at this time, Knoxville as well. And if you just move on a little bit from 7:25, the dark red stuff is right over Des Moines. So if the radar is accurate, then that is what potentially we are looking at later on this evening. Anyway, that's what we are staring at right now on that radar. We're going to keep an eye on it, as I keep saying. We also have a meteorologist partner now as well, so if we have to switch over to their coverage, we'll do that too. So all those things are on the table. Am I missing anything, Dave? Dave is about to deliver the news. Have I missed anything out, David?
12: Yeah, Simon, I think we're looking at the same thing here. I would agree with what you just said. It does look like these storms are slowing down a little bit. It looked like it was going to be a little closer to the 7 o'clock hour that it was going to reach Des Moines. Now it's a little bit closer to 7:30 even. Mm-hmm. But still, you're right, that red mass of color on the radar is definitely still on its way to Des Moines, and that's where the strongest part of the storm is going to be.
11: Absolutely. So be careful out there, and listen to us. If power goes out, this has to be the ability with those very strong winds to take down power lines. I already told you that we were told to be prepared for 75-mile-an-hour wind gusts. 75-mile-an-hour wind gusts, that's the low end of hurricane force winds. So this is nothing to be messed with at all. And if you do not have to be out in it, do not be out in it. That's the simplistic advice. All right, we will pause for this news. We'll continue the conversation straight after that. We are all across the great state of Iowa, and this is the Simon Conway Show.

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1: It's 6:30. I'm Dave Bowles. 77 degrees, cloudy skies in Des Moines. Here's what's trending on WHO. We are continuing to keep an eye on a line of storms that initially started in southeastern Nebraska earlier this afternoon that is making its way northeast across the state today toward the Des Moines metro.
2: We are seeing several strong to severe storms. There has been some tornado touchdowns already that have occurred with the storms there in Nebraska, and those are moving in our direction. There's also been several reports of large hail also associated with those storms.
1: National Weather Service meteorologist Mike Fowle. A tornado warning is in effect for about another 15 minutes until 6:45 for Taylor County in southwestern Iowa after a severe thunderstorm capable of producing a tornado was reported near Bedford Municipal Airport about 5 miles southeast of Bedford, moving northeast at 30 miles an hour. Right now, the stretch of the storms capable of producing severe weather stretches from Clarinda northeast to Creston and up further to just south of Jefferson. We'll continue to follow these storms throughout the evening on News Radio 1040 WHO. Local governments will have to tighten their budgets under a new law in Iowa designed to rein in the cost of property taxes.
3: By capping revenue growth at 2% with clear guidelines and expectations, this bill brings certainty and discipline to a process that needed both.
1: Iowa Governor Kim Reynolds, the property tax reform law also quadruples the homestead tax exemption up to $20,000 and lowers school levies. The new law signed by the governor today is projected to save property owners about $4.2 billion over the next 6 years. The Des Moines housing market is showing good signs for both buyers and sellers this spring.
4: Median price has come down in this last 30 days. The prices, we've seen more sales and more listings lower than a month ago even. So very encouraging for the buyers of almost every price point.
1: Scott Steelman with the Des Moines Area Association of Realtors. Overall, the Des Moines metro housing market saw increases in inventory, closed sales, and pending activity in April of this year. We have more online at whoradio.com/news. 6:32 at News Radio 1040 WHO. 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
1: 77 degrees and cloudy in Des Moines. I'm Dave Bohl. 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
16: Well, across the great state of Iowa, it is the Simon Conway Show. 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Enter it where it's obvious. Sit back, wait for the phone to ring. If the phone rings, pick it up. That's how this works. And hopefully one of you will win $1,000. We want you to win $1,000. All right, in a, I guess in this day and age, it's very rare to see bipartisanship. I like seeing it all.

0: But look, I think I have a lot of respect for Mark Franklin. I always have.
1: So there you go. Look, that is a huge deal, and we need to recognize it as such, right? Mark Cuban, one of the biggest critics of the president, and he's standing side by side, and they're talking about Trump RX and how this is going to bring down the cost of prescription drugs. That's a massive deal. So now we're going to see if the anger that always seems to accompany anyone who says anything remotely kind about the president, we're going to see if there's an attempt to cancel him, if there's an attempt to downgrade him, if there's some kind of boycott trying to be organized. All those things are more than possible because of what has become known as Trump derangement syndrome. I don't tend to use those words particularly, but there is no doubt that there is such a hatred of this one human being that people are blinded to everything else. So it is good to see someone like Mark Cuban, who does not particularly like the president's policies, but prepare to stand next to him and say, look, this is good. I want to be a part of it. I'm, you know, apart from the president himself, I'm probably the biggest proponent of Trump RX. That's a good thing. We should embrace that. And, you know, it's something I really believe in. There are truly more things we agree about than we disagree about. And it's only when people run to the extremes that we end up in real trouble. That's when we end up in trouble. So, anyway, we'll see what develops here. But the fact that the president and Mark Cuban are in some kind of agreement over Trump RX, that is a very good thing indeed, and everybody should embrace it. I'll have a look online and see what's going down about it, but that is that's good. You know, that's a good thing. Meanwhile, if you're just joining us, the shooting took place in San Diego. I don't know if we have the ability to jump into Fox News, do we? If we have the ability to jump into some of that, they're live right now. So we'll see if we can do some of that. I'm looking at Dave. Dave, can you give me some of that right now? Yeah, Dave's going to give me some of that. So that should be good. They're updating it literally right now. Just started. So we're working on getting that to you. Here we go.
2: In that they were dressed in camo. And that is not consistent with what we would typically see from somebody that is suicidal. That began to trigger a larger threat assessment picture. Our threat management unit began to take the tips and leads that we had and utilize the technology we have available to us. Our license plate readers was at the top of that list. We began to have, we noted that there were hits with the vehicle down in Fashion Valley. We dispatched officers into the area of the mall as a possible location that was a threat. We also gathered information that one of the individuals was associated in some form or fashion with Madison High School. We alerted school police department. And we dispatched officers into the area of Madison High School. While we were gathering this information and we were trying to zero in on where these individuals were at, we received the call at approximately 11:43 that there was an active shooter at the Islamic Center. Officers were in the area, still talking with mom, trying to piece together where they might be, the locations that she felt that they would be at. And that was just a few blocks away. Those officers, once they heard what was happening at the Islamic Center, immediately dispatched themselves to the mosque.

0: And just to recap what we talked about earlier, when officers arrived on scene, they came across, in some form or fashion, three deceased individuals, victims. One was a security guard at the center.
1: Was he the big guy?
0: We'll get some questions in just a minute, sir. Thank you. Because of what the officers were encountering, and because we know that this is a large gathering facility with kids, with adults, with community members from throughout our county, officers immediately began to enter the facility, utilizing our active shooter protocol, looking for a suspect or two. At the same, and in about the same time as they were making entry and searching through the facility, room by room, we received calls of a vehicle a couple blocks away that was shooting at a landscaper. The landscaper is going to be okay, but we are still investigating that scene. It appears he may have been shot in the helmet that deflected and saved his life, but that is not totally confirmed at this point.
2: There you go. You're listening to a live briefing from the chief of police in San Diego, and we're getting more details on this shooting, and we'll continue to bring you some of that, but we'll take a quick final timeout before we do that, and then we also have an eye on the weather, so we got that going on too, and we're out of here in about 14 minutes, but we'll keep an eye on all of it between now and then, all across the great state of Iowa. This is the Simon Conway Show.

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18: Across the great state of Iowa, it is the Simon Conway Show coming around the final bend. Police are saying the mother of one of the teenagers involved here called the police about a runaway juvenile. She said several of her weapons were missing, as well as a vehicle missing. She said her son was wearing camo at the time. The police have... stop talking now, so now we have politicians, so we're not going to go into that. So this is getting sad repeatedly. That is what we know about this for right now. The mum called the police before anything had happened. She said weapons and vehicle were missing. Son was wearing camo, and he was a missing juvenile. That's essentially what the report said. So that's where we're at. The briefing is ongoing, but the main briefing part was from the police chief, and we brought you the really important bit of that. But anyway, clearly more details are going to emerge over the coming few days. I just want to, as he's still here, go back to Dave and talk a little weather. We're going to get to this story, Dave, and everything about it, I'm sure, within the next 12 hours, if not sooner. The radar, however, is pretty imminent, is it not?
19: It is, yes. Simon, it's still looking like these storms, as I mentioned earlier, slowing down a little bit, but it looks like probably around 7:15, roughly, if we're talking just for the Des Moines Metro, is where we're going to start seeing the bulk of the part of these storms that's capable of producing that severe weather that we've seen in other parts of the state earlier. And once it reaches Des Moines, that's going to stretch from Creston all the way up to Des Moines, even north, just to a little bit south and east of Fort Dodge. So a good line of severe storms there.
18: I mean, I was pointing out that there was a storm in the north of the state as well. They seem to be connecting.
19: Yes.
18: But the stuff in Fort Dodge, on the radar at least, does not look like it's particularly serious at this point. So so that's good. But
20: the radar that I'm looking at does show that there's some debris that's been picked up in the air around Blockton, just southwest of Diagonal and to the west of Lamoni.
18: Okay. So debris, that doesn't surprise me when you get potential 75-mile-an-hour winds. If they are hitting those numbers, then, well, you know, April and I have both been in hurricanes, and that's what will happen. That's why if you are ever in a hurricane, they're going to tell you to stay away from the windows. And there are no basements to go into in Florida, so that's why they say stay away from the windows, because if the debris is flying and it hits glass, you know what happens next. Thank you, Mrs. C. Appreciate that. Anyway, we are keeping an eye on all of these things for you. And if the weather is coming in, what's the plan, Dave? What are you going to do? Because we're nearly out of here.
19: Yeah, I'm going to stick around here and keep an eye on the radar as this gets closer to the Des Moines Metro. So I will be here to bring us updates as we get a little closer. And again, Simon, you mentioned earlier, sometimes these things start to weaken as they travel across the state. So it's possible that we may not get hit all that hard in Des Moines, or it's possible that as the radar indicates, we could see some severe weather coming our way within the next maybe half hour, 45 minutes or so.
18: I don't know if you have your blinds open. I opened mine a while ago. It just got pretty dark outside.
19: That's right.
18: And,
19: yes,
18: this time of year, it should not be that dark outside.
19: Yep.
20: I have lots of lightning to the west,
18: and lots of lightning to the west as well. So we have that going on. maybe my puppies are going to get a quick run in the backyard as opposed to a walk tonight. I don't know. We'll see what it's like when I get home. But anyway, so Dave's going to stick around. at least for a while.
19: Yep.
18: And we'll see what happens. We do have weather partners as well.
19: Mm-hmm.
18: So if there's a wall-to-wall situation, we may well switch over to them and let them take you through it. So all those things are eminently possible as we continue to do job one. I've always said job one of this radio station is to keep you all safe. We have done this many, many times on the air, and I've no doubt we will do it many, many times again. But it is it's kind of imminent. You know, it's, 3 minutes to 7, 7:15-ish in the Des Moines Metro. Everything southwest of us is already experiencing it. You know how bad it is. The trees out this window barely moving. So, that's happening as well. That could be quite literally the calm before the storm. So all those things are potentially what we are talking about right now. Okay. On tomorrow's show, we'll bring you all the way up to date on a whole bunch of things, not least of which is what just took place in San Diego, not least of which is the impact of this weather that's hitting our state right now. Also, the governor's going to sign a very important bill tomorrow, and we are going to talk about that as well. So all those things are on our agenda for tomorrow's show. And, you know, there's a whole 21 hours between now and then. And the way news is occurring these days, that's a lot of time. So we'll see what happens with all of that too. All right, as you can hear, we are out of time. Thank you very much for being along for the ride. Thank you to all of our guests today. If you missed any of that, well, that is why we podcast this thing. So you can check that out on your iHeartRadio app at iHeart.com or at WHOradio.com as well. Just search my name. You should find it. Thanks to the best producer in radio. That would be the wonderful Mrs. C. But mainly, as ever, my thanks to you guys. It is truly never the same without you. Be safe out there, and we'll see you at 4 o'clock tomorrow. Good night.
2: 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That's why CBD from CB Distillery makes so much sense. CB Distillery has natural solutions for sleep and stress that can help break that vicious stress-sleep cycle. And